Chaffey County Public Health is now offering free lead blood tests for children in Salida and Buena Vista. 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Thank you to my underwriter, Chaffey County Public Health. All right, we had two songs, a live one from the Rattle and Hum album with I Still Haven't Found What I'm Looking For. That was with the gospel band in Memphis, so that had a lot more soul. And before that, an awesome song from the Unforgettable Fire called Bad. Sorry I had a little bit of difficulty there. I'm on my phone. I'd rather not be on my phone. You know, these are things you don't need to know, Salida. But, you know, anyways, I just got back on Saturday morning from Las Vegas, where I went to see an awesome, lovely, wonderful band from my youth and forever and ever and ever called No Doubt. You may have heard of them. Gwen Stefani. She's kind of famous. So I went and saw them at the Sphere. I highly recommend, if you find an artist or a show or in anything that makes you happy, you should go to the Sphere. It blew my mind. It's kind of ruined songs for the rest of my life and live music, but I'll get back to the roots. But I think that you should definitely go. And when you're there, you should also go to the Arte Museum, which is quite exciting as well. But let's play two songs that I liked the best from the show. Just happened to be from the same album. They're both from Return of Saturn. It was just the visuals of it, and they just performed these two songs so killer. So I'm going to play them for you. The first one is called Bath Water, and I'm hoping that my streaming device is going to work appropriately. So here, let's try it. This one's called Bath Water by No Doubt. Yeah, see, I did something. Fabulous. It's not quite working. That's okay. We're going to go back to the phone. You know, this is how we pivot in the world of radio. If it's not,

12th annual Sunfest Youth Music Festival will be held on Thursday, May 21st in Riverside Park. Sunfest kicks off at 4 o'clock with bands performing until 10 p.m. This festival features youth and teen-fronted bands like Let Her Talk, ADHD, and Running With Scissors, and aligns with the last day of school for the Salida School District, and that is in Riverside Park. Yeah, two from the wonderful, lovely No Doubt. Yeah, I am obsessed again. Sometimes that happens. You don't listen to somebody. I mean, you do a little bit, but then you kind of stop. And so I am now totally obsessed with No Doubt, and I highly recommend everyone does. They're playing again on the 21st, just so you know. Speaking of which, there is going to be a lovely band tomorrow night at a church. It's John Sousa and Sandra Wong. I'm going to read this little thing here. It's live at church on May 19th. Doors open at 6:15. The show starts at 7. You can either get tickets at the door or visit www.achurch.org to buy tickets ahead of time. But drawing on a diverse range of musical backgrounds, including Scandinavian, Irish, classic, metal, old time, and more, Sandra and John weave original and traditional music to take the audience on a journey through the spectrum of human emotion. I said to Mr. Rick before here that I would love to read that for you, sir. All right. So obviously you can kind of hear the way I'm talking, kind of crazy. I'm wanting to not be using my phone for my streaming service. And so I'm going to try again to do it from the computer. So bear with me. Let's hope for the best. But I'm going to play a birthday boy today, Reckless Eric. He's turned 72 today. One of my most favorite songs of all time. It happens to be by Reckless Eric. And it's, for some, I really realized it was from the soundtrack from Better Than Fiction. And here it is. I'm going to play two songs from that album. And this one's called Whole Wide World, Reckless Eric.

Chaffee County Public Health invites the community to a countywide mural celebration on Wednesday, June 10th, honoring five public murals created by local volunteers ages 15 to 79 through the We Are Chaffee's Future Belonging Project. Celebrations will take place throughout the day in Salida and Buena Vista, include mural walks, community art activities, local speakers, treats from local businesses, and opportunities to meet the artists and participants behind the project. More information and the full schedule are available at wearechaffee.org. That was two songs from Stranger Than Fiction. I said Better Than Fiction. I'm going to be better tomorrow once I catch up on life and all the things that go on in life. I just want everyone to know, just hug your loved ones as hard as you can and make sure you tell each other that you love each other and just be there for each other. I think that kindness will get you through the sad times. Speaking of not sad times, real good segue there. I'm going to play an artist who is from Colorado, and we love him very, very much, him and his band. They always put on a great show. I've seen them a couple times. They are a delight. So I'm going to play two from Nathaniel Ratliff and the Night Sweats. The first one is called Howlin' at Nothin'.

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Thank you, Gay and Lesbian Fund, for underwriting Two Fours with Tanya. I've got 19 more minutes left before Deidre comes and does her free range love set. Thank you all for listening and being out there. I'm enjoying myself, and I want to do something way left to center. I decided I wanted to do some ABBA cover songs, so I'm going to do that. I'm going to do one by Erasure, and then one from our Queen and Savior, Cher. So let's start out with the lovely Erasure with Take a Chance on Me.

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We also have walk-in on Mondays from 12 to 4 at the Tower Building at Public Health. Thank you so much for listening. I have time for one more set before Deidre comes and takes over. So I'm going to play one from my friend Katie. We were talking about karaoke the other day, and she had a real big fail with this next song. And I've listened to it so many times, I don't even know how she even tried it. I had to tell her I also had a big fail at karaoke when I was 25 years old. It was a Stone Temple Pilots. And so we bonded over failing at karaoke. So let's play the original. And I can't even believe she tried to do this. I'm going to do two songs from the Scissor Sisters. Easy for me to say. This first one's called I Don't Feel Like Dancing.

Thanks for tuning in to KHENLP 106.9 Salida. My name is Deidre, and this is Free Range Love. I'm going to start off tonight with a little Fancy Haygood.

A very fitting way to start off Free Range Love this evening. I hope you're having a wonderful day. A little weather moving in, and it's supposed to be even cooler tomorrow. I don't know about you, but I'm enjoying it before the heat comes and we're all tired of the heat. Okay, some of us get tired of the heat. Springtime in the Rockies, it is. 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Since 2012, Woods has produced rye, whiskey, gin, and vodka on-site and provides a space for live music performances. Woods offers their spirits straight up on the rocks or custom mixed into their cocktails. The distillery is open daily from noon to 10 p.m. Tonight I have kind of a mixed bag of music. Just, I don't know, I compiled it here and there over the last week. It's songs I heard and went, I need to play that. So it's a mixed bag. You'll get a little bit of every genre tonight, I think. Here is some Cat Stevens.

Paul McCartney and Wings. I believe there's a new show on, it's all about Paul, and I've forgotten what it's called, too. It's either on Netflix or possibly on Prime. One of these days, I'm going to hook up a TV and watch that. I can tell you that I've been moving for like, I don't know, weeks or something, months. I don't even know. I'm delirious at this point. Just nice to sit here and just play music and concentrate on music and happy thoughts and love and all that. Paul McCartney and Wings, Silly Love Songs from Wings at the Speed of Sound. Before that, of course, Steve Miller, Abracadabra. Stevie Wonder, I Don't Worry About a Thing. And we started that set off with Cat Stevens and Ruby Love, one of my favorite, all-time favorite Cat Stevens songs. I got a couple of quotes for you because I do. Love makes your soul crawl out from its hiding place. That's a quote from Zora Neale Hurston. And from the Dalai Lama, when we feel love and kindness towards others, it not only makes others feel loved and cared for, but it helps us also to develop inner happiness and peace. You know, when you walk away with that good feeling in your heart and a smile on your face, you know, that's what has just happened. You've done all kinds of good. Don't forget. Carry that smile with you and fill it with love. Spread it around. All right, let's see. I guess right now we're going to switch to a little bit of country-ish kind of music and a little bit of Glen Campbell. Here's an oldie but a goodie.

0: How about that for a mixed bag? Loggins and Messina, Nobody But You. And before that, Leftover Salmon, Just Before Evening. John Hogan and Maria Moss, You at Sunset. And Willie Nelson, Bring Me Sunshine. And we started that set off with Glenn Campbell and Sunflower. All right, let's get a couple PSAs in here. Chaffee County Public Health and KHN Community Radio present Connecting Frequencies, airing Tuesdays from 5 to 6 p.m. This intergenerational music show brings guests of all ages into the studio to share favorite songs and reflect on how music has shaped their lives. 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Participants are encouraged to bring any walking equipment, wheels, personal assistance, or other personal needs. 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For more information, you can contact Dave Ward at 719-221-1728. And speaking of Dave Ward, if you didn't catch his show this afternoon, you should go back and go to khin.org and listen to the archives of his show. It was a great show. This was his last show of the, He is taking a sabbatical and he's going to be back in the fall, but this was the last of Down the Road a Piece for now. He said he might do it farther down the road a piece next fall when he gets back. And it was a great show. Anyway, it was lovely music, and well, you just have to listen to it and check it out for yourself. It was a good show. All right. Dave is one in a million. We are so lucky at KHN to have Dave Ward. I'm going to keep going with some Nitty Gritty Dirt Band and, I don't know, Michael Martin Murphy, John Prine.
1: One, two, one, two.

John Prine. That's from his last album, The Tree of Forgiveness. Before that, Nitty Gritty Dirt Band from their Hold On album, Oh What a Love. Michael Martin Murphy with Medicine Man. That's off of his Buckaroo Blue 2 writing song. I like some of those on his Buckaroo albums. When he first came out, he was a little more laid back, and then he got a little wild and crazy, and it's good to hear. We start that set off with Cupid's Got a Gun from the Nitty Gritty Dirt Band. That's from their album Acoustic. Couple of love quotes for you here. This is from Vincent Van Gogh. Love many things, for therein lies the true strength, and whosoever loves much performs much and can accomplish much, and what is done in love is done well. And this is one from Che Guevara. We must strive every day so that love of living humanity will be transformed into actual deeds, into acts that serve as examples, as a moving force. There you go. That is powerful if you think about that. Makes a difference in the world. All right, you are tuned in to KHENLP 106.9 Salida. My name is Deidre. 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All right, let's keep going. I've got some Bodines and Trampled Underfoot, Little River, the River South. Enjoy.

That's just a plain old good feeling song, isn't it? Just you feel good whenever you hear it. The Better Life from Trampled Underfoot. Before that, a couple from The River South, Go My Way and Catch Your Fall. And we start that set off with The Bodines and Good Things from their Black and White album. I've got a couple more quotes here. This is Anita Morjani. She said, make everyday decisions from a place of love. It will change how you view things if you do that. And this is a quote from Jack Layton. My friends, love is better than anger. Hope is better than fear. Optimism is better than despair. So let us be loving, hopeful, and optimistic, and we'll change the world. Ah, if it were only that simple. But if we all did it, maybe, you know. Oh, okay, I'm going to keep going. Little Towns Van Zandt.

Mickey Gilley and Townes Van Zandt. I had a short list there. Sorry about that. If I Needed You from Townes Van Zandt and Mickey Gilley with True Love's Ways. True Love Ways. Sorry. I've got a couple quotes for you. These are both from Paulo Coelho. No matter how you feel today, get up, dress up, and show up. I've been going through it. That's why that one hit home with me. And another one. You are what you believe yourself to be. If you've never read any of his books, I highly recommend them. They're very, very interesting. Okay, I'm going to switch gears here. We're going to liven it up a little bit. Imagine Dragons in Symphony.

Imagine Dragons on Top of the World from Night Visions. Before that, Coldplay Up and Up from that amazing album, A Head Full of Dreams, and American Authors, Best Day of My Life. And I heard a new one by them not too long ago. I haven't heard from them for a while, so I'll look it up and maybe play it next week. And we start that set off with Imagine Dragons and Symphony from Mercury, Acts 1 and 2. KHN Community Radio will be out at Bluegrass on the Arkansas this Memorial Day weekend at Riverside Park in Salida. Stop by the KHN tent to say hello, learn more about the station, meet volunteers and DJs, and pick up some KHN merchandise while enjoying a weekend of live music along the river. More information about the festival is available at bluegrassonthearkansas.org. And the 12th Annual Sunfest Youth Music Festival will be held on Thursday, May 21st in Riverside Park. Sunfest kicks off at 4 p.m. with bands performing until 10 p.m. This festival features youth and teen-fronted bands like Let Her Talk, ADHD, and Running With Scissors, and aligns with the last day of school for the Salida District. And let's see, BV Makers offers community access to woodworking and welding equipment through memberships and public classes. 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Okay, let's see. Oh, I better get a couple quotes in here before, or just one actually, before I have to dance on out of here. One more from Paulo Coelho, because wherever your heart is, that's where you'll find your treasure. All right, let's see. Oh, One Republic, I've got a little bit of Counting Stars. Oh, and we do have a blue moon this month. So on Sunday, the 31st, blue moon, it's going to be fun. It's the first time in a couple of years, I think, since we've had a blue moon.

A Sky Full of Stars from Coldplay. That song just always gets me. I love that song. The nighttime sky and me, I don't know, something about it. Look up and out into the universe whenever you can. Tonight, the crescent moon is out there by Venus. Tomorrow night, it will be about halfway between Venus and Jupiter. So get out there, just a beautiful crescent moon. Thank you to our underwriters this evening, Crestone Eagle, Children's Eye Care Center, Colorado Housing and Finance Authority, Woods High Mountain Distillery, Hilltop Broadband, and Summers Chiropractic. Thank you so much. We could not do this without you. It is time for me to dance on out of here. But first, don't forget, no matter where you go, always, always, always take your smile with you and fill it with love. Leave that trail of kindness. It makes all the difference. All right, I'm going to leave you with Gym Class Heroes and the Fighter featuring Ryan Tedder from One Republic. I hope you have a lovely, lovely week. The tourists are coming. It's Memorial Weekend this weekend. So get out there, live it up, have some fun. Go to the Bluegrass Festival. It's always fun out over there at Riverside Park. Yeah, have a great week. I'll be back. Thanks for tuning in to Free Range Love this evening.

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I'm DJ Sparky, and I'm here in the third room. I'm going to play you some music for the next 2 hours.

What's up out there, Cahen listeners? It's DJ Sparky. From the top there, I played Evan Finds the Third Room by Krung Bin, theme song for the show, of course. Right after that was Bowling with Tim by the Psychedelic Porn Crumpets. After that was What You Are by Audio Slave. Then I played Astro Turf by King Gizzard and the Lizard Wizard. After that was Future Phobic by Frankie and the Witch Fingers. And you just heard Sticky Hulks by the OCs. 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I have some PSAs for you as well. The Chafee Walk and Roll offers short daytime walks for people experiencing difficulty walking or mobility limitations. 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It's .com. But seriously, it's actually .org. The 12th annual Sunfest Youth Music Festival will be held on Thursday, May 21st in Riverside Park. Sunfest kicks off at 4 p.m. with bands performing until 10 p.m. This festival features youth and teen-fronted bands like Let Her Talk, ADHD, and Running With Scissors, and aligns with the last day of school for the Salida District. Alrighty, that is all I have for you right now in terms of information. Let's get back to some more music.

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just a little update for you since I checked in last. You heard Perhaps, Perhaps, Perhaps by Cake. Baby, You're Out by Mac DeMarco. Taking Off by Beach Fossils. 7-8 by Ghost Funk Orchestra. Hey You by Dope Livin'. Sleepwalking by Moses Gun Collective. And you just heard Ghetto and Paradise by Guts. This is KHENLP 106.9 Salida. I'm DJ Sparky, and I have another hour of music queued up for you. Thanks for listening.

Hello, hello. I'm still in here. And if you're hearing me, that means you're still listening. Just wanted to catch you up on the tunes for the hour so far. I started off with Wake Up by Kowloon. After that was Sweep Me Off My Feet by Pond. Don't Come Home Today by Good Morning. I'll Be Around by The Growlers. And you just heard Hard Enough by Brandon Flowers. And I got a couple more messages for you here in the second hour of the third room. 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Alrighty, that is the information that I got for you for the second hour here. We're going to get back to some more music. It's 10:22 p.m. here in Salida, Colorado. So I've got a little bit more than a half hour of music left for you before I turn it back over to Big Bird. Thanks again for listening. Thanks for supporting Community Radio.

That was OK Go with In the Glass. And before that, I played the new one from The Strokes, Falling Out of Love. You're listening to KHENLP 106.9 Salida. I'm DJ Sparky, and I am signing off. Have a good week, everybody.

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1: All right, here we go. It's a little number we call Give Me Some Sugar, Little Honey, Natural Bee.

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We

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Thank you so much, friends. You're wonderful. We've certainly enjoyed being here with you and being with all the fine folks on the show. We hope you've enjoyed us. We don't want to stay out here too long because I understand they got a big long hook back here. I don't know. What do you want?

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2: Did you know that tick bites are a year-round concern for Coloradans? 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
4: In the People's Pharmacy Health Headlines, an estimated two-thirds of American adults drink coffee every day. Now scientists have an idea why coffee is so popular. Researchers recruited 31 coffee drinkers and 31 people who do not drink coffee for a detailed study. They compared the composition of their gut microbiota and found some striking differences. Then the coffee drinkers abstained from coffee for 2 weeks. During this time, the investigators noticed changes in their gut microbiota. After 2 weeks, coffee drinkers were once again provided with their beverage. Half the volunteers got regular caffeinated coffee, the other half got decaf. Neither researchers nor participants knew who got which beverage. Non-coffee drinkers did not participate in this part of the experiment. Coffee-drinking volunteers reported less stress and depression whether the coffee had caffeine in it or not. People drinking decaf had improvements in learning and memory, possibly due to the polyphenols. Those getting caffeine in their mugs reported less anxiety, but better attention and vigilance. The scientists note that coffee is much more than a caffeine delivery mechanism. Coffee consumption also has an effect on the immune response.
3: Vertigo can be a disorienting and disturbing symptom. A recent overview published in JAMA describes one of the most common forms, benign paroxysmal positional vertigo, abbreviated BPPV. It's caused when calcium carbonate crystals inside the ear move out of position. A sensation of non-spinning dizziness or lightheadedness occurs when people lie down or change position. The diagnosis of BPPV relies on observing eye movements called nystagmus that occur when the head moves. It can be treated with a set of prescribed head movements called the Epley maneuver. Although physicians often prescribe the antihistamine meclizine for vertigo, this drug is not effective for treating BPPV. Patients can also self-treat this condition by performing the Epley maneuver at home with good results.
4: Levothyroxine is one of the most prescribed drugs in America. That's because millions of people have a sluggish thyroid gland. The condition is called hypothyroidism. Medical experts have worried that it is being overdiagnosed, especially in older people, based solely on thyroid function blood tests. The investigators set out to examine whether de-prescribing levothyroxine is feasible. Study participants were all 60 or older and had been taking levothyroxine at the same dose for at least a year. The doctors began gradual dose reductions. Over the course of a year, 25% of the 370 volunteers were able to get off levothyroxine without having TSH or T4 levels go out of range.
3: One of the most contentious issues among nutrition experts in recent years has revolved around fat. In particular, the benefits and risks of omega-6 polyunsaturated fatty acids, or PUFAs. The AHA has long promoted PUFAs found in vegetable oils because they're heart healthy. Critics suggest that an imbalance with excessive omega-6 fatty acids could be harmful. Nutrition scientists distinguish between one specific omega-6 fat, linoleic acid, and all the others. Researchers used data from nearly 274,000 volunteers registered with the UK Biobank. These middle-aged, healthy people had no dementia when the study began. Blood tests revealed the balance between linoleic acid and other omega-6 fatty acids. Over the next 15 years, 5,800 individuals developed dementia. Those with the highest levels of linoleic acid were almost 20% less likely to come down with dementia. In contrast, those with the highest levels of other omega-6 fats were about 20% more likely to have a dementia diagnosis. The scientists call for research on whether increasing dietary linoleic acid might help protect people from dementia. And that's the health news from the People's Pharmacy this week.

0: Welcome to the People's Pharmacy. I'm Terry Graydon.
1: And I'm Joe Graydon. Have you ever received a confusing medical bill? Actually, let me correct myself. Have you ever received a bill from a hospital that was not confusing?
0: Most of us have had maybe a moment of alarm when we've had to try and decode a complicated medical bill. Why is the American system so hard to navigate and so difficult to afford? We pay far more for our health care than people in any other comparable country, and we have much less to show for it.
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2: Thank you so much for inviting me today.
1: We are delighted to be able to talk to you about, I think, one of the most challenging issues facing healthcare in America, and that has to do with our system for paying. So perhaps you can explain briefly how our payment system in the U.S. compares to most other advanced countries.
2: Well, it is much more complicated than in most other advanced countries, probably in all other advanced countries. And that's because we have so many payers and so many different sets of prices that are used for providers, for insurers, for different plans, et cetera, and how employer plans work. So the variation is enormous, which causes a lot of confusion for consumers. And frankly, it often causes confusion for the providers as well.
0: I wonder if you would explain, Dr. Blumberg, you say so many different prices, which implies that if I were to go in for a CT scan of something, I might get one price and somebody else who has the exact same procedure done maybe charge something completely different. How does that work?
2: That's absolutely correct. And it all boils down to what type of insurance you have and what plan you have. So if you are somebody who is enrolled in Medicare, the program in the U.S. for those who are 65 and over or who have particular disabilities that qualify them, there are prices that are regulated by the federal government in terms of what a provider can charge for each service. If you have private health insurance, however, there is no regulation on the prices. And so a lot of it depends on what the market will bear for the particular provider that you happen to be using and the negotiations that they have completed with the particular insurance plan you have. And so you may have a United health insurance plan and somebody else may have a United health insurance plan, but they're two different plans and those would pay different prices for the same procedure.
1: Well, we'll talk about billing in a minute, but what has always confused me is the idea that if you have insurance and you have to go into the hospital for some sort of a procedure, you would get bill X if you have insurance company Y. But if you have no insurance and have to pay out of pocket, it can be substantially greater. I mean, like dramatically more expensive, which seems like it's just backwards. Pardon my language. I mean, it just seems upside down. How do they figure out these crazy prices?
2: Well, first of all, we do not have a rational basis for deciding the prices that an insurer is paying to a particular provider or what a particular provider is going to charge to someone who's uninsured. And you're right. If you walk in the door without any insurance coverage, you are likely to be charged the highest price of anybody that's walking in the front door of a hospital. And that is because there is no insurer or third-party administrator that is negotiating any prices on your behalf. So you're basically being charged the retail rate, which is the highest that there is. What a lot, as you say, it makes no sense because usually people without insurance are the people with the lowest incomes, right? And they have the least ability to pay for these services. And oftentimes the hospitals, in particular the nonprofit hospitals, are required to have programs that lower prices for people with modest incomes that are coming in without insurance. However, they often don't even advertise that these programs exist. They're hard to find even on their websites. And so people who are walking in without insurance are being charged huge prices, and they have to know to say, listen, well, I have low income and I need to have access to someone who's going to help me with whatever program you have for low income people walking in the door. So it is a lot of hit and miss in terms of what people understand about what might be available to them and what negotiated deals a particular hospital has made with a particular health insurance plan. And it's often a function of how much market power the insurer and the healthcare providers, the health system, have in that particular area is going to drive whether the prices are lower or higher.
0: Dr. Blumberg, you mentioned the retail price of a procedure or a hospitalization, and you also mentioned that Medicare prices are regulated, even Correct. Though all these other prices are not. I'm going to mention, as a Medicare patient, I occasionally look at my explanation of benefits, and I find them very confusing and or alarming, because what I see is that my provider, for example, might charge $355 for something. So that's the retail price. And mm-hmm. Medicare approves, let's say, $128. You know, as that's the approved payment, but it doesn't pay that full amount. And then the supplemental, I happen to have Blue Cross, picks up usually most of what Medicare doesn't pay on the amount that Medicare has approved. But there's such a mismatch between that retail price and that approved price. How does that work?
2: Well, that shows you that when somebody who walks in the door to get the retail price is being charged much more than somebody who's coming in with Medicare. And that is by government law, federal government law, is that physicians who take payments from Medicare, who participate in Medicare, have to agree to take the rates that are set out in federal law. And they, you know, these providers know they've made this agreement with the federal government. That's why they're participating. So this is customary for them. It's not surprising to them that there is a disconnect between those prices. In fact, very few people end up paying the actual retail price. But if you're walking in with private health insurance, you're likely to pay considerably more than, or your insurer is going to be paying more, and you are likely to pay some more also compared to the Medicare prices. So on average, and this is just on average, hospital payments under private insurance are in the neighborhood of 2.5 times what Medicare pays. And for physicians, for clinicians, it's more on average about 25% above what Medicare pays. So the variation is large even around that. You know, for some procedures and for some clinicians, they may be getting 600% of Medicare or 900% of Medicare. It varies enormously through the system. And that's why I say we're not paying privately and on any rational set of prices.
1: So what has really boggled my mind is that if, for example, you need a hip replacement, as I have had, or a cataract surgery, the provider may charge thousands of dollars. Let's just make up a number and say, you know, $3,500 for this particular cataract surgery. But Medicare may only pay a few hundred dollars. It's like the discrepancy is so dramatic. It would be as if the sticker price for your car is $25,000, but you actually only have to pay $18,000. I mean, people are so shocked by these numbers. They seem to make no sense whatsoever. And you kind of wonder, well, how can this system function if these billable numbers are 2, 3, 4 times more than the doctor actually gets paid? It seems insane.
2: Except for the doctor doesn't really expect to get paid the amount that they're showing on the bill, right? They have negotiated particular rates of payment with insurance plans, and they have accepted the federal government fee schedule, which is public information, right? So the retail prices that you see are really pretty meaningless, because the real prices are the ones that have been negotiated with whoever the insurance company is, whether it's public or private.
1: Unless you don't have insurance, unless you're not eligible for Medicare, in which case you're on the hook for an unbelievable amount of money that you can't possibly afford.
2: Absolutely. But then, I always suggest to consumers when they're in that situation, first of all, if it's with a hospital, to explore what programs they have for uninsured people with modest incomes, because if it's a nonprofit hospital, they're required by law to have some kind of program. Whether a particular individual is going to qualify for it, is up to what that program looks like. But you always explore that. And absent that, or if you're talking about care you've received from an individual physician, I always suggest, that the consumer talk to the physician, talk to the financial manager for the practice, and see if there's some way to negotiate that rate down, because as you said, it doesn't make any sense, and nobody with private insurance is paying for it.
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1: Why haven't market forces brought healthcare prices down?
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1: We're talking about the high cost of healthcare in the United States. Are we getting our money's worth? We pay far more than people in most other countries, but our health statistics are abysmal.
0: Many families in America go into debt because of huge medical bills. In some cases, people have lost their life savings and their homes because of a healthcare crisis.
1: Will cuts to Medicaid make this situation more challenging? Will hospitals close because of reduced financial stability?
0: Our guest is Dr. Linda Blumberg. She's a research professor at Georgetown University's McCourt School of Public Policy. 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
1: Dr. Blumberg, in the event that you had an emergency, and let's say, you know, you had to have an ambulance, and then you had to go to the emergency department. Maybe you thought you were having a stroke or a heart attack. And then you've seen multiple specialists and you have a whole bunch of tests, CT scans and goodness knows what else. And then you have to stay in the hospital with maybe a couple of procedures for, let's say, 3 to 5 days. How much might your bill be at the end of this hospital stay?
2: Well, a total bill for a hospital stay can be enormous. It depends upon the services you've received, how long you're staying, but, you know, it can often be in the tens of thousands of dollars. But, you know, there are people who have inpatient stays in a hospital for a length of time in serious conditions that could be $1 million, right? So it all varies a lot, but an emergency department is a particularly expensive place to obtain care, and hospital stays are the most expensive costs that we face in our healthcare system.
1: I'd like to ask you about how much bang we're getting for our bucks in the United States compared to other advanced countries, because, you know, we have done an amazing job at getting smoking down. I mean, you know, turn back the clock about 40 or 50 years and like half of Americans, especially men, smoked. And today it's down around 12 or 15% or lower, maybe around 10%. So we've made some real progress in terms of health behaviors. But that aside, our life expectancy has not improved dramatically. Other countries, for example, Japan, South Korea, Sweden, and France are all about 83 to 84 years of age. In the U.S., our life expectancy is around 78 years. We spend annually over $12,000 a year per capita, per person. In Germany, it's $8,000. In France, it's $6,600. And in Sweden, it's $6,400. So almost half of what we spend, and yet their longevity is much greater. I mean, substantially better. What's going on? How can it be that we're paying so much more for so much less?
2: Really good question. Part of what's going on, and probably the biggest difference in terms of what we spend compared to other countries, developed countries, on healthcare, is the prices that are paid to the healthcare providers from, you know, who we're receiving our care from. So a hospital stay for the same services in the United States is typically going to cost considerably more than if those services were obtained in Canada or in Japan or in Germany or in Israel. So those are systems that where all of the there is regulation of the prices that are paid for medical procedures, regardless of the type of insurance coverage you have. And some of them have, you know, different plans, et cetera, not as much variation as we have here, but some variation. But all of those prices are limited in those countries by government dictate. And we are, as I said, we're only limiting the prices that we pay for medical care if you're in a public insurance program like Medicaid or Medicare. If you have private insurance, which most people below age 65 have a private health insurance, those prices are not regulated. In addition, when you think about longevity, we do have a more diverse population in a lot of respects than is the case in most other developed countries. But in addition, we have the issue here of still having a significant number of U.S. residents without any health insurance coverage at all, which is not the case in these other developed countries where they have at least some level of universal health insurance coverage. And sometimes it's considerably more comprehensive than the types of coverage we have here. And so when you have a significant share of the population, even if it's only at this point under 10%, about 10% of the population under age 65, you still have a considerable number of people who are not getting access to medical care when they need it. And that is going to affect longevity. Other things like diet and pollution and, you know, various other different issues. We have a lot of gun violence here, which is not the case in the vast majority of other countries. So all of those things go into the difference. But the difference in our spending is completely on the prices that we're paying to our healthcare providers on the commercial side.
0: Dr. Blumberg, you've written about health insurance middlemen. I wonder if you could explain what that is and how it affects the prices we pay.
2: Sure. So when we are obtaining medical care in this country, we are paying for the particular services, right? And money is going to the providers who are providing these services to us. But we're also paying administrative costs. And those administrative costs are built into the prices that we're paying to hospitals and doctors and, you know, other providers. And it's also built into the premiums that we're paying for our health insurance coverage. And increasingly in this country, we have moved our healthcare economy into a space where huge numbers of dollars are going for administrative fees that are associated with what I refer to as middlemen. People have heard a lot about prescription drug benefit mm-hmm. managers, but the same is true on the medical side. So a hospital is spending large amounts of money on a revenue cycle management company that is trying to figure out how to send in bills and code the services delivered to increase the revenue of the hospital. Same on the physician side. You have various different types of entities that are contracting with insurance companies to do particular types of tasks that the insurance company or the third party administrator either doesn't want to do themselves or finds more profitable to contract out to their subsidiaries. So there is a lot of dollars that are going into making the prices higher on the claim side, on the medical service price side, and that are also being built into our insurance premiums through higher claims and through higher administrative loads that are attached by the insurer. So, I mean, we're talking about an industry that is hundreds of billions of dollars every year that is really extractive, that's pulling dollars out of every one of the transactions. And there's billions of transactions that go through our system every year. And so these entities, these administrative and financial entities, have figured out how to extract dollars from the healthcare economy by adding some administrative costs to every single transaction that is being processed through the system.
1: Dr. Blumberg, I think most people have a real hard time dealing in billions and dealing with, you know, middlemen and all the other stuff, but they can relate to an office visit. So, for example, if you had to go see a specialist in this country, maybe a gastroenterologist or a dermatologist or a cardiologist, those bills for just a quote unquote regular visit could be in the hundreds of dollars. In Sweden, it's $40. That's the maximum a specialist can charge in Sweden. Kids are free in Sweden. I think most parents know that a pediatrician's visit can be pricey. They have no health care premiums in Sweden. It comes off their tax bill. The average hospital bill in Sweden for a day, this, you know, being in the hospital for a day is $11. In this country, it can be thousands. And the maximum that a person would pay for all medical appointments annually in Sweden, everything lumped together, would be $160. It can cost us $160 for just one visit in this country. So I'm just wondering, when will the American public say enough is enough?
2: So I think one important thing to remember is that, yes, when somebody is taking their kid to a pediatrician in Sweden, they're not paying anything out of pocket, but their taxes are higher, right? Because those providers still have to be paid for the services they're providing. It's a matter of how the prices are, how they're being paid. And in those countries, much more of the dollars are flowing through their national health system, which is funded by tax dollars. And so the tax rates in Sweden, for example, are typically quite a bit higher than we face in the United States. But they, at the same time, obviously the country is regulating how much the providers can earn for providing the services that they're provided. So there are some limits that lower the incomes, the revenue that the providers receive, but much more of the dollars are flowing through the government and from tax dollars than is the case here. We have always struggled here in the United States with balancing, number one, regulation. How much do we want to regulate prices instead of letting the market decide what a private sector person, like a healthcare provider or hospital, is going to receive? And we also struggle with increasing our taxes, right? And so we could create a system where we have greater regulation of the prices and limits on prices that are paid to healthcare providers to lower our total spending. We can also finance more coverage through the federal government or through state government for more people. But it is a real political struggle to convince people that while they feel like that healthcare is too expensive, they're afraid of oftentimes of putting limits on what their particular doctor is going to make or their particular hospital is going to make, because the hospitals and the physicians will tell them whether it's accurate or not that their access and their quality of care is going to suffer if they do that. And there are also people in this country are very much resistant to significant increases in their taxes, even if you tell them it's going to lower other out-of-pocket expenses, because they don't really believe it, right? So, or they think they're going to end up paying more for somebody else to have, you know, lower prices. So it is a very complicated political balance here. I think people are getting more and more frustrated with the way that the system works and the increase in the denials and the red tape and the complexity people have to jump through to obtain their medical care. But the political challenge is real in terms of more government regulation of prices and or financing more care through the tax system.
0: Well, you're absolutely right. It is very complicated politically. And you mentioned that one of the alternatives that is sometimes posited is let market forces regulate, you know, prices, which is, I think, where we are, except that market forces are only making prices higher, not lower. Why doesn't healthcare in America work like a market should?
2: We have had a tremendous amount of consolidation in our healthcare industries. And so when we talk about hospitals being bought, you know, buying other hospitals and creating hospital systems and you know, sometimes often now buying medical practices, insurance companies. United Healthcare is now the biggest employer of physicians in this country, right? The insurers and the healthcare systems are buying up these middlemen that are making more money off of, you know, as I was saying, extracting dollars from the claims that are being processed. So there's been a tremendous amount of complexity added in the financial relationships between all of these stakeholders, the providers, the insurers, the middlemen. Very few of them are independent at this time. Very many of them have conflicts of interest, all directed in the direction of increasing prices on the commercial side and increasing spending.
0: Right. Lots of complexity, not much transparency.
2: Right. It is basically capitalism run amok. And you're talking about a product in healthcare that was already from the beginning of time much more complicated to shop for than a refrigerator, right? You know, you don't know necessarily what you're going to need in terms of services or what it's going to cost before you walk in the door at the doctor's office or in the hospital. It is not something that is easy to shop for, whereas I can, you know, spend 20 minutes and figure out what the best price I can get on the refrigerator I want is. That's just not the way medical care works. And then when you take the consolidation and the hidden fees and the conflicts of interest that have arisen both between co-ownership in the healthcare industry and these financial deals that are being made between the insurers and the middlemen and the providers at this point, you have a situation where there is no competition in these markets, or where there is, it's extraordinarily limited. And so you're not going to, the more this is allowed to fester and expand, which is what it is doing year in and year out, the worse it's going to get. You're not going to have competition driving prices down. You're going to have greater financialization of the system continuing to drive prices up. And the only way to interfere with that is for government to put limits on both what prices can be charged for particular services and to eliminate the financial dealings that are interconnecting all of these stakeholders with each other and encouraging higher intensity coding and, you know, hidden financial fees that are passing between different entities that are driving costs up for consumers and employers.
0: You're listening to Dr. Linda Blumberg. She's a research professor at Georgetown University's McCourt School of Public Policy, and she is an expert on private health insurance, healthcare financing, and health system reform. Dr. Blumberg has provided technical assistance to states in their efforts to analyze and implement federal reforms and examine the implications of private equity companies' movement into healthcare.
1: After the break, we'll discuss why you need to examine your hospital bill extra carefully and with skepticism.
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1: Surprisingly, your insurance company might not behave like an ally.
0: How do you contest a bill that is obviously wrong?
1: Sometimes media exposure of outrageous bills can make a big difference. Most hospitals hate bad publicity.
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1: Are you the kind of person who pays bills as soon as you get them? 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
0: 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And hospitals make mistakes all the time. You'll need to scrutinize every charge.
1: We're talking today with Dr. Linda Blumberg, research professor at Georgetown University's McCourt School of Public Policy. Dr. Blumberg's expertise is in private health insurance, healthcare financing, and health system reform. She has analyzed the Affordable Care Act and studied strategies to address remaining health insurance coverage issues. Dr. Blumberg has also analyzed approaches for setting standards of affordability for insurance coverage.
0: Dr. Blumberg, some years ago, we spoke with a fellow, I think his name is Marshall Allen, who wrote a book. He titled it, Never Pay the First Bill. And we found our conversation with him quite interesting. I'm wondering what you think of that advice.
2: Well, I think my advice is always be skeptical and look carefully at a bill. Don't just pay it, because the vast majority of them, whether they're coming from a hospital, much more likely from a physician, also reasonably likely, there's mistakes in them. And so you do want to approach them with some skepticism and caution.
1: Well, actually, that's not enough. And the reason I say that's not enough is because most of us, when we look at a hospital bill or a clinic bill, we don't know what to make of it. I mean, it is really confusing. And as you said, there's like the bill that the doctor presents and the bill that the clinic presents or the hospital presents. And then there's what Medicare might pay or might not pay, or your insurance. It's like, how in the world do we make sense of our medical bills? How do we even get started?
2: It's rough, and it takes a good deal of patience and time, unfortunately. Hospital bills in particular, I've heard estimates that of 9 out of 10 of them have errors. I've heard others say that there's never a hospital bill that doesn't have an error in it, right? And they're the most complex of the bills that an individual is going to receive. My advice is always, the first thing you do is request an itemized bill from the hospital, because by and large, what the hospital will send out is a summary bill, not an itemized bill. And you can't figure out what the errors are in general from a summary. So request an itemized bill. If they don't send it, you got to ask again, because sometimes they're a little pokey about it because they just want you to pay. They don't want you to look at the itemized bill.
1: Well, let me ask you this. Let's say you get an itemized bill and it says that you had an ultrasound done on such and such a date of, you know, such and such a part of your body. And you go, no way, I did not have an ultrasound at all. How did that happen? And then how do you contest something that's obviously wrong?
2: The first stop from my perspective is to call the billing department, to call the physician's office of the physician that you've seen and contest it and say, there's a mistake. I'm being charged for a service that I never received. An insurance company, if you have an insurer, can also often be helpful when you're talking about something you've been charged for that is something you have not received. But it sometimes will take multiple calls and multiple interactions to resolve a problem like that. You know, one of the most common errors that people see in hospital bills is being billed twice for the same thing, or the number of, you know, something that was charged for some supply or something is, you know, somebody added a zero to it by mistake, you know, assumedly, and that needs to be corrected. And so engaging with the physician who you've received services from with your insurer and trying to contact the billing department directly at the hospital.
1: Let me ask you one follow-up to that, because you would think that since the insurance company, if you're fortunate enough to have insurance, would be an ally, would be, you know, joining you in fighting an incorrect bill or a bill that was overcharged for some reason or a service that was never provided or a medication that you never got. We've heard that insurance companies, they're not as likely to be enthusiastic about challenging these bills because, after all, they're just going to pass those charges on to their customers and consumers. And it's like, yeah, why waste our time because you were charged for aspirin, but you didn't get aspirin. So how do we get the insurance companies fired up to actually challenge mistakes?
2: It is sometimes a struggle, for sure. One of the things that people should be aware of, and what I talk about when I talk about this complex web of interconnected financial interests across stakeholders in the healthcare industry, is that insurance companies, they can make greater profit the higher the claims. Okay, so for under the law, they are limited in terms of what percentage of a premium can go to administrative costs, including profit. So since that's limited as a percentage, the higher the total spend on claims, the bigger the amount of money they have left over for their administrative costs and their profit. And so in a lot of ways, they're disincentivized to hold down spending, which is contrary to what many people who are, you know, buying health insurance coverage expect of their insurer. They think their insurer is trying to get the best deal for them. That is not always the case. And so you can talk to the consumer reps with the insurer, but sometimes you've really got to go directly to the provider and dispute. And there are there's a nonprofit called the Patient Advocate Foundation that is particularly created to help people with chronic illnesses contest incorrect bills and deal with billing issues. There are others who, you know, will do it for a fee, as, you know, percentage of what savings created. But it becomes sometimes a situation where the consumer themselves needs to do repeated calls and contacts and filing complaints in order to get a bill resolved. But I still always say contact the insurance company as well. They may be in a mindset to help out.
0: Dr. Blumberg, you've mentioned that patients can and probably should negotiate with whether it's the physician's office billing or the hospital billing, especially if they don't have insurance, but even if they do. Can you tell us about a time when somebody did that? What was the outcome?
2: Well, sure. I mean, I think it depends greatly on the healthcare provider, right? And if you are, if you have had a primary care physician for many years and then you've lost health insurance coverage or for some reason you have a gap or et cetera, you know, there are ways in which, you know, in circumstances where these providers will either set up a payment plan for you or they'll say, listen, you know, you've been a great patient and I want to help you through this rough spot, and they'll negotiate down, you know, hopefully to what at least at a minimum that the private insurer would have paid, right? But it is very much a ad hoc kind of decision that's being made by these providers. Now, in the situation of a hospital, particularly for people who have, you know, modest incomes, there are programs that nonprofit hospitals have, as I mentioned before, that are there to help people in financial straits. And those programs, sometimes they're programs that are funded by state government dollars. Sometimes it's, the parts of it, the hospital themselves. But those are programs that exist explicitly for people in tough situations. But the problem is you have to really push to get the information about them to figure out whether you're eligible.
1: Dr. Blumberg, what about media exposure? I mean, every once in a while, somebody sort of blows the whistle on an outrageous bill that just blows everybody's mind. It's like, that's ridiculous. And they contact their local TV station or their newspaper, and all of a sudden, it goes, wild on the internet, and it affects the hospital in such a way they say, oh, never mind, let's negotiate a better bill. Is that something that people can actually do successfully?
2: Yes, people have done it successfully, and there's, bill of the day kinds of newspaper reporting, et cetera, where some experienced reporters are doing this repeatedly on behalf of people in particularly egregious circumstances. And it can be really effective at cutting through to the right people at the right moment to get a better deal created. And so, listen, if I was in that situation, I would use whatever options I had at my disposal. In some states, unfortunately, it's not all states, but in some states, there are, state governments have what are called consumer assistance programs. They were originally funded by the federal government across the country, but that funding has not been reappropriated in many years now. But those consumer assistance programs, if you're lucky enough to live in a state that has one, can sometimes also be helpful if you contact them. File a complaint with the state. If it's a problem with the insurance company and it's a fully insured product, not a self-funded plan from the employer, you can file complaints with the Department of Insurance, et cetera. So there are opportunities for going higher. And I always suggest to people, even if you're contacting someone at the hospital, if you're not getting any kind of satisfaction from a consumer rep, you want to escalate to a manager, to, whoever. You want to just go as high as you can in the pecking order to try to get some resolution.
1: We are concerned about pharmaceutical prices, as you can very well imagine, here on the People's Pharmacy. And

0: do you suggest when it comes to, you know, the costs of medicine in this country, especially for people who have life-threatening conditions and their bills may be in the tens of thousands of dollars?
1: It's really, really difficult. And I wish I had a good answer for you. I know some people are trying to obtain medications at more affordable prices outside of the country. That's always challenging and a little bit risky, depending upon where you're going to get the medications. But there are some programs that particular pharmaceutical companies have that lower prices for people with modest incomes or people who do not have health insurance coverage for brand name types of drugs that they need. And so, you know, I usually suggest to people, first stop, if you can't get satisfaction or help from your insurance company, and, you know, sometimes if it's not on their formulary, you can get evidence, help from your physician about why that particular drug is so necessary, to try to appeal and get coverage from your insurance company. If you're without insurance or without good enough insurance to cover costs, I would suggest to people go to the website for the company that makes your drug and see if they have some programs that might be able to help. There are also some states have particular programs for providing financial support for prescription drugs.
0: Dr. Blumberg, we only have about 2 minutes left. If we were to put you in charge of the entire healthcare system, how would you change things?
1: Well, first of all, I would put back a number of the coverage cutbacks that this administration has put in place, or that they will be putting in place in the near future in the Medicaid program, because every person in this country should have access to affordable, adequate health insurance coverage for their medical needs. Beyond that, I would put limits in place on the prices that are charged by providers, and I would do it broadly across all prices and hospital level, physician level. I would include prescription drug controls in that as well. I would then make sure that we are monitoring a system to make sure that everybody has the access that they need. And I would do a lot to break up the kinds of integrated financial incentives from co-owned entities in the healthcare system, to separate those financial incentives, create more competition and clarity in terms of what people are paying when they obtain care. And I think we've also got to go a ways to your point about the prescription drug issues on the private equity side. There's a lot of practices that private equity typically uses in the healthcare space that are extractive and damaging both to prices, quality, and sometimes the stability of the healthcare providers themselves. And we have to prohibit those kinds of high debt financing and other extractive practices that are often in place there.
2: Dr. Linda Blumberg, thank you so much for talking with us on The People's Pharmacy today.
1: My pleasure. Thanks for having me on.
2: You've been listening to Dr. Linda Blumberg, research professor at Georgetown University's McCourt School of Public Policy. She's an expert on private health insurance, healthcare financing, and health system reform. Dr. Blumberg has provided technical assistance to states in their efforts to analyze and implement federal reforms. She's also examined the implication of private equity companies' movement into healthcare.
0: Lynn Siegel produced today's show. Al Wodarski engineered. Dave Graydon edits our interviews. BJ Lederman composed our theme music.
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0: 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In this week's podcast, we also discuss how easy it is for errors to creep into the bill, even through simple typos. The summary of benefits for the insurance coverage is a crucial document. It lays out exactly what the hospital can and can't charge you for. One reason healthcare costs so much in the U.S. is the high cost of specialized medical professionals. How does compensation in other countries compare to what healthcare professionals make here? You'll also hear about emergency room coding errors.
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Good morning. I am Casey Thornton, and you are listening to Sunnyside Up on Tuesday, May 12th, 2026. And I got some great oldies for you this morning. I got the Beach Boys coming up, the Rolling Stones, a double play from the Beatles, and Simon and Garfunkel. Let's get things started off with the Beach Boys on Sunnyside Up. Good morning.

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I am Casey Thornton, and you are listening to Sunny Side Up. 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And here's a double play from the Beatles on Sunny Side Up. Good morning.

Good morning, KHEN. I am Casey Thornton, and you are listening to Sunnyside Up, and here's Simon and Garfunkel on Sunnyside Up. Good morning.

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Good morning. Good morning, KHEN. I am Casey Thornton, and you are listening to Sunny Side Up, and let's check the weather forecast out for today. Today's high, a high of 78, low tonight, 44, and for Wednesday, a high of 75 and a low 46, and for Thursday, a high of 72 and a low 42, and for Friday, a high of 72 and a low 40. Did you know that walking improves mood, relieves stress, strengthens bones, and has a host of other health benefits? Chafee Walks is a volunteer-driven organization that fosters connection through walking for all ages and abilities. Scheduled walks take place around Chafee County. 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And here's the Jackson 5 on Sunny Side Up. Good morning.

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Yeah, I know.

Good morning, KHGN. I am Casey Thornton, and you are listening to Sunny Side Up. And let's see what's coming up later today here on KHGN. I will be here until 10 a.m. this morning. And coming up after 10, it is the Poodle Mile Radio Hour. Then coming up at 11, Reggae Music Mix. Then coming up at noon, Dermocracy Now with Amy Goodman and Juan Gonzalez. And then coming up at 1, Good For You Wellness. Then followed by Soul Music Mix. Then coming up at 3 this afternoon, the lineup with DJ Shady. Then coming up at 5, Connecting Frequencies. Then coming up at 6 tonight, After Dinner Mint with Duchess and Royal Wee. Then coming up at 8, Cage Free After Dark with Craig Scott. Then coming up tomorrow morning, wake up with Early Morning Rain with The Rain Man. Then coming up at 8 tomorrow morning, Sunny Side Up with Fred Schubert. And that's right here on KHGN. And I got some more great oldies back to back right here on Sunny Side Up. Good morning.

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3: 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Good morning. I am Casey Thornton, and you are listening to Sunny Side Up, hour number two. And coming up this hour, I got Dion and the Belmonts, the Marcells, Barry Mann, and the Jive Five. Let's get things started off with Dion and the Belmonts on Sunny Side Up. Good morning.

bomb, bomb, bomb, bomb, bomb, bomb, bomb, bomb. 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

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I am Casey Thornton, and you are listening to Sunnyside Up, and here's Frankie Valli in the Four Seasons on Sunnyside Up. 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

Good morning, KHGN. I am Casey Thornton, and you are listening to Sunnyside Up. And here's Petula Clark by request on Sunnyside Up. 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

0: because I'm stuck on you. I'm gonna stick like glue. Yeah, yeah, because I'm stuck on you.
1: Good morning, KAGN. I am Casey Thornton, and you are listening to Sunny Side Up and Hear the Four Tops on Sunny Side Up. Good morning.

Good morning, KHGN. I am Casey Thornton, and you are listening to Sunny Side Up. That's going to wrap things up for me today. I will be back for the Saturday morning edition of Sunny Side Up. Until then, everybody have a great week. Bye.

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Hello, everybody, and welcome to the Putumayo World Music Hour, a musical journey around the globe. I'm Rosalie Howarth. My co-host, Dan Storper, is on the road this week. Today, we visit the largest center of French culture and language outside of France. Many people don't realize that it's the Canadian province of Quebec, often known as La Belle Provence, or the Beautiful Province. Settled by French explorers in the 1600s, it's twice as big as France itself, and the official language is French. French culture also influences the food, the architecture, and the music. Quebec's largest city, Montreal, is cosmopolitan and multicultural. As we hear in Ariane Moffat's reggae-influenced salute to this charming city, Montreal.

That's Cetteville by Mathieu, who grew up just north of Montreal and honed his style in the cafes of France. You can hear a touch of French cabaret in his playful melodies. You can hear the edginess of a tastefully restrained electric guitar highlighting the smooth vocals of Martine Léon in this next song. The melancholy whistling at the start of the song evokes the old spaghetti western Italian movies and reflects his background writing film scores. Here's Je me demande from Putumayo's collection, Quebec.

0: je t'aime.
1: Now there's a song that demonstrates the effect of world music on the music of Quebec. Doba Caracol is a duo of two women with long blonde dreadlocks who met at a rave in Montreal back in 1998. They've been really successful on the Montreal music scene with their French language blend of African and Caribbean vibes. Étrange, or Strange, is available on the Quebec collection. Next, we have a gorgeous piano ballad by Daniel Lavoie, who starred in theater productions and written for film. This is called violoncelle, a French word for cello. Viens.

0: French-Canadian singer Danielle Lavoie as we explore La Belle Provence, or Quebec. We'll be back in just a moment, and you can find out about the songs at putumayo.com. 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
0: Welcome back to the Putumayo World Music Hour with music from Quebec. I'm Rosalie Howarth. Dan Storper is traveling this week. This young singer got her start on the Canadian equivalent of American Idol, a show called Star Academy. Annie Villeneuve's song, Un Homme, A Man, is on the Putumayo compilation called Quebec. Part of the proceeds from the disc go to Musiciens du Monde, Young Musicians of the World, a Quebec-based nonprofit that brings music programs to young people in low-income neighborhoods and villages.

a band that really mixes it up, the Chango family. There's about 10 of them, and they sing in French, Spanish, and English, sometimes in the same song. As you could hear, they bring a tropical reggae beat to the northern latitudes. Quebec's largest city, Montreal, combines old-world charm with easygoing new-world attitude, and its many immigrants have given it a very international feel. The capital of the province, Quebec City, was founded by French trappers and settlers 4 centuries ago. Our next Québécoise is a Canadian singer and actress, Chloé Sainte-Marie. She's also an advocate for patients with Parkinson's disease because of her close association with director Gilles Carr, who suffers from the condition. Here's Brûlot from her album Je marche à toi, I'm walking to you. Ooh.

0: The wistful voice of Pierre Lapointe with Tous les visages, or All the Faces. And we'll be back with more music of Quebec after this short break. You can look up any of the songs at putumayo.com, click radio, and stream some of our other shows in the series as well.
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0: We're visiting the French-Canadian province of Quebec today on the Putumayo World Music Hour. Quebec has a very lively music scene with styles ranging from traditional folk to polished pop. The province is host to several world-famous festivals, including the Montreal Jazz Festival, Les Francofolies, and the Festival d'été. The Québécois also have a strong sense of nationalism and have made several attempts to be declared a sovereign nation. In 2006, the Canadian House of Commons declared the people of Quebec a nation within Canada. This French-Canadian singer started her career with an a cappella group. Her name is Mireille Bédard, and Il fait dimanche, It is Sunday, is a bossa nova version of a French classic.

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From Putumayo's collection in Quebec, that was the playful and dramatic group called Pour les Mille Bazaars. The title of that song, Les Viscères, means the innards. Naturally, the sound of French chanson and cabaret is a strong influence on the music of Quebec. But you'll also hear the Celtic sounds of the Scottish and Irish seafarers who settled the region in the 17 and 1800s. You can hear echoes of sea shanties in La Brunette est là, which means there's the brunette. The band is called La Boutine Sorante, which translates to the smiling boot.

was Florent Volant with Nichiue Nan. He was half of the very popular duo Cashtin. Virin is an Innu, an indigenous group that still speak their own language, Montagnais. Many native people live and thrive in Quebec and speak their own dialects. The term First Nations is used to refer to many of these groups. Next, we have an entertaining duo that takes a page from Montreal's Cirque du Soleil. Besides the musicians, they have a clown, Michelle, who MCs and acts as a link between the audience and the performers. They're called Ostara, and here's their humorous lament, Pauvre bourgeois, or poor middle class man.

French-Canadian singer-songwriter Ariane Moffat with Combustión Lenta, or Slow Fire, to put the finishing flourish on our exploration of the music of La Belle Provence. Quebec is almost a nation within a nation, and it's fought to preserve its French-Canadian culture. This hasn't kept it, though, from absorbing the sounds and flavors of many other countries through its many immigrants. I'm Rosalie Howarth, and along with my co-host Dan Storper, who's on the road this week, we'd like to thank our producers, Shane Sharkey, Sonia Skelton, and Drew Young, and you for joining us on the journey. You can find out about the music on today's show and stream previous shows in our series at putumayo.com. 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
4: 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Happy Friday. Welcome to From the Coop. From the Coop is a weekly interview show highlighting local individuals, entities, and items of interest to our community. Today, we're going to start off with our regular city council update that we have going with Sarah Law. She's our public information officer and sustainability coordinator for the city of Salida. Sarah and I meet every other Friday-ish to recap the last council meeting and talk about the issues coming up in this next work session and council meeting. Hi, Sarah.
5: Hi, Lisa. Thanks for having me back.
4: Yeah, thanks for joining us again. We're grateful you can take the time to come in every other week or so and inform our listeners. Why don't you give us just a quick background on yourself and the work you do for the city?
5: Absolutely. So my name is Sarah Law, and I am the sustainability coordinator and public information officer. So I love doing things like this where I can talk to people directly about what's going on council, what projects we have going on. It's a great time.
4: Yeah, thanks. We love having you in. So we always like to start with the non-council updates. So anything going on around town that you want us to know about that doesn't have to do with the council meeting?
5: Well, we'll start with the less exciting news and more move towards the more exciting news.
4: Sounds good.
5: I think I don't want to call it bad news because construction has the good outcome and it might be a temporary inconvenience for our citizens. So the two big construction projects that are happening right now, I'm sure you've seen, is on Highway 291, the construction project by Marvin Park, the baseball fields. I just wanted to give everyone an update that that's still moving forward, still going well. And we appreciate everyone taking a little detour around them, and especially to our baseball families. I know it was a challenging season, kind of making your way around the barricades, but we appreciate you. And the end impact is that there's going to be connectivity from the baseball fields all the way downtown. There's going to be sidewalks. There's going to be more pedestrian space and updating, you know, all of the sewage pipes and all of that exciting stuff. But that's still moving forward. And the other construction project is our South Arkansas project. So that is on the property. Some people call it South Arkansas. Some people call it Vandeveer. And the project has been underway for the past couple months, going really well. I would like to reassure people that the space that was open space that is being restricted right now because we're putting in water pipes in and having big construction, that is going to be open space again. It just needs to be closed right now for your safety. The second thing, and this is a touchy subject, I have the most amazing dog. Her name is June. She is a cattle dog. She's also a psychopath. If you have had a cattle dog, you would know. So I have to keep her on leash because I cannot off-leash walk her. And maybe you have the sweetest, most well-behaved dog. You probably do out there listening. And they don't need to be on leash when they're walking. However, at South Ark, they still need to be on leash. So municipal code requires that dogs remain on leash within the open space area and trails, regardless of it, whether it's South Arc or in town when you're walking your dog. We've had some incidents of dog bites, some incidents of construction workers getting attacked. And you don't want to be in that situation. Your dog doesn't want to be in that situation. So we really appreciate your patience in working with us. And for your avid disc golfers out there, a couple holes might be impacted over the next couple weeks, but we're going to get that wrapped up and then you can go play again. So
4: go disc golf.
5: Go disc golf first.
4: Perfect. And then so we're starting with
5: less exciting, less but exciting. Will be exciting eventually.
4: Yes.
5: And the most exciting news is that the Salida Summer Plaza, which is the closing of F Street from Sackett to 2nd and a half, is starting next week, Thursday, May 21st. Our public works crew. It's them. I'm going to show up and take pictures. They are closing the street, starting over at Sackett, block by block, until it's all closed. They'll be starting around 7:30 a.m. So this is my friendly reminder to you all to take your cars off F prior. So like Wednesday night, if you park there overnight, if you're a resident over there, take it off F so we don't have to.
4: Or else you can't drive your car till September.
5: Well, I think we can find a good solution.
4: Yeah. Your car's just locked in there.
5: Yeah.
4: Sorry.
5: Just part of the public artwork.
4: Yeah.
5: No. We would find a solution and we would work with you, but it would make your life a lot easier and make our lives a lot easier.
4: And that's Thursday. So have it off by Thursday at 8 a.m.-ish.
5: 7:30 is when they start. Okay. So if you start seeing public works crew roll in, go grab your car real quick. And we're so excited. We have had a ton of businesses that are wanting to participate in the expansion. So they're going to go out onto the street. Honestly, in some blocks, it feels like every single business is going to expand out onto the street. So we're really excited to see it happen.
4: And when you came in today, that was the first time I've heard that referenced as the Salida Summer Plaza. So I feel like that could be for other listeners the first time they've heard that as well.
5: Absolutely. You're going to start seeing a lot of branding around it. It sounds just a lot better than the F Street closure. Yeah. I was joking with Lisa that that's such a city way of approaching things that, like, in our brains, we're like, oh, yeah, we close F Street. We'll call it the F Street closure. And our businesses and restaurants gently encouraged us to maybe be better marketers. So this is the solution that we all collectively came up with.
4: Yes. Maybe not quite so Captain Obvious
5: exactly.
4: In the name.
5: Yes. Yeah. A little more inviting.
4: And the next thing that you're going to talk about, I'm incredibly excited about. They're the e-waste event and the metal recycling. I love it when they have e-waste events because inevitably there's something that's been sitting around a long time that I can't wait to get rid of.
5: Yeah. I know that I have just a dark hole in my garage that is where the e-waste goes to die, and I hoard it all year for this exact reason. But it is May 16th from 9 to 1 at the Chaffee County Fairgrounds. And this is put on by Garna, Sustainable Chaffee County. There's a lot of participants in it. And so we really appreciate them providing this service for us. So clean out that little hole in the back of your garage where all your e-waste goes and bring it down to the fairgrounds. Which also leads right in. So if you have another spot in your garage where you're keeping all of your metal, which could include appliances without Freon, lawn furniture, stoves, washers and dryers, if you have those things that are just really hard to get rid of, May 18th through the 23rd is free metal recycling at the Chaffee County landfill. So bring those over. My only disclaimer is that don't bring it on a Wednesday because that's when the landfill is closed.
4: Okay, perfect. Right. Well, that is great. Helping us get rid of all of our junk.
5: Responsibly.
4: And
5: it's a great event. I know I look forward to it every year.
4: Is that how you know that you've gotten old and boring is when you're like, yay, e-waste event.
5: Yeah. No, it's a sad reality, Lisa.
4: But that's okay. Yeah. We'll take joy where we can get it.
5: I got excited because I cleaned out my closet last week. And I felt like a very productive member of society.
4: Yes. I'm very proud of you.
5: Thank you.
4: Good job.
5: I was also proud of me.
4: All right. So let's move on to the city council meeting, the last meeting. What happened there? Give us a little update.
5: Yeah. So that meeting was pretty heavily focused on a development called the Flour Mill, which is pretty close to the U.S. Forest Service. So kind of off of 50 heading towards the canyon. The meeting was structured a little differently than we normally see it. It started with an executive session. And for those who don't remember, executive sessions are where council has to go in and have a private conversation with an attorney and pertinent staff. So we try and be as transparent as possible of all of the decisions and information that council has. Unfortunately, with some specific topics or areas, they have to keep it private. So an example I always like to give is a personnel matter. We will say that it is regarding a personnel matter, but we're not going to put that person out and have to have that conversation in a public space. We kind of want to keep that private. In this case, it was for the development incentive and fee transfer requests relating to the Flour Mill and the Colorado Housing and Financing Authority. So no decisions get made in executive session. It's just where information has to be provided confidentially, and then they come back out and proceed the meeting. So the next couple of items they discussed around the Flour Mill was a fee transfer request, and they approved a fee transfer in the amount of $12,000 from the Affordable Housing Fund to the Water and Wastewater Fund, specifically for the Flour Mill to offset some development costs, and reworked a development agreement between the Flour Mill and the city. So that was that. About 2 hours and 30 minutes, and they wrapped right up.
4: All right, perfect. So that was our last meeting, and then you have a work session on Monday.
5: We do. So Lisa, you and I have talked about this before. What we really tried to roll out this year was that we wanted at least a work session a month to be highlighting a different department and to be a little bit educational. We have some new council members this year with the election, and it's really a great opportunity for staff to educate council and also educate the public about all of the different things that our departments do. So, for example, this one is our public works. I probably think of public works as the building that's right next to the baseball fields, and you see all the construction equipment, and they're doing a great job, you know, updating streets. But there's also the water treatment plant and wastewater treatment plant, and that's all under public works. So David Lady, our public works director, is going to be giving some updates on what they do.
4: All right. So that's going on at the work session, so people can learn right along with council. And that's kind of a nice thing.
5: It is a really nice thing. So that's Monday, May 18th, starting at 6 p.m. at the Tauber Building in City Hall. And then on Tuesday, May 19th at 6 p.m., also in the same room, the City Council Chambers, we have our regular meeting. I always like to do a little recap of what you're going to see if you're looking at an agenda with us. Like, you're in the same room, Lisa and I are looking at the agenda together, you're peering over my shoulder, you see things called, like, consent agenda, and you're like, what does that mean? Consent agenda is more administrative, routine business matters that council can approve in a single motion. So in this case, we have allow dogs in Marvin Park from a certain date to a certain date for a dog agility event. These maybe don't warrant a ton of discussion, but we need council's approval. And so there's usually a couple of things on there, and they move to combine and approve. So you blink and you kind of miss it. It then rolls right into citizen comment, where this is the opportunity for folks to bring forward topics that really matter. So it can be something like a broken streetlight, or it can be an event upcoming for your nonprofit and you really want council to be there. It's really a great way to talk to your council. You are limited to 3 minutes, but it's worthwhile. From citizen comment, we have Ordinance 2026-12, which is an ordinance I'm leading, very exciting, that adjusts the maximum number of tree board members and staggers their terms. So not very controversial. It's kind of a little, we have to update our code and every once in a while. And this is just one of those code updates.
6: Sure.
4: And you mentioned last time you were here that you were looking for some people to be on a few of those boards.
5: Thank you for that intro, Lisa. Yes, we have openings on our planning commission right now, our tree board, our sustainability committee, and I believe we still have openings on the airport board. So there's lots of opportunities to get engaged. These are volunteer boards, but crucial for the city. So we really appreciate those who have the extra time and want to give us their perspective. Then we move into new business, and we have three things on there. The first is approving the City of Salida comprehensive financial report. So what does that mean? That means that every year we have auditors, outside auditors, that come and make sure that they audit our books. So we close down one of our conference rooms, the auditors take over, they go ask staff questions, they, you know, peel through all of our finances to ensure that we are adhering to the best governmental finance practices. And not only do they think that we do, but they actually give awards for us every year. So this is our fifth year receiving an award from the, I think it's called the Governmental Finance Organization Association. Don't quote me on that. But what it is that we adhere to such a high level of financial reporting that we get awards from it.
4: Wow.
5: Yeah. So very exciting.
4: That's very exciting.
5: Yeah. And I feel like it's also reassuring as a citizen that it's not just city staff, finance staff, which are amazing, that are telling us that we do a good job. It's outside auditors that also tell us that we're doing a good job, too.
4: So does anyone get to give an acceptance speech for this award at the meeting? Is it like a ball gown situation?
5: I wish. That would make it a lot more exciting.
4: It would be.
5: Honestly, the award, I feel like they could like jazz it up a little bit. But it's just a piece of paper. So maybe they can like print it on like a pink piece of paper or something pretty.
4: Something pretty.
5: Yeah.
4: Yeah.
5: But,
4: you know, it is a finance award, so it makes sense it would be just very Spartan.
5: Yeah, it is. It's no fluff, but we do appreciate the award every
4: good
5: year.
4: Job. Congratulations. That is really, truly, all joking aside, that's pretty neat.
5: Our finance team is truly amazing. We're really lucky. Then we have Ordinance 2026-13. And so this is a little bit democracy in action. Everyone get excited. We have these opportunities where city council passes an ordinance, and then as a citizenry, you all can decide whether or not you agree with that ordinance. And so, for example, if city council passed an ordinance that said no more dancing, we as a citizenry can form a petition with the help of the clerk's office, get people to sign the petition, and put it back to them and say, hey, we really like to dance. Please don't make us do this.
4: Is this like Footloose?
5: This is like Footloose. Yes. I might be quoting a movie. I don't know.
4: And Kevin Bacon might be there.
5: If this is how we draw Kevin Bacon in, I think it's worth it. So in this example, council passed an ordinance zoning a property, 5H LLC, to R2, which is a medium zoning district. And this group of folks disagreed with the zoning, and so they went out and petitioned, got the sufficient amount of signatures. The petition was deemed sufficient by our clerk's office, and so now the clerk is bringing it back to council and saying, hey, the citizenry, these group of people did not agree with this zoning. Would you like to repeal that ordinance, or would you like to take it to election? So that is up for council's decision on Tuesday night. And if they decide that they want to take it to an election, that's what the next ordinance is for, is to call an election and place this item on the election ballot.
4: Okay, so those are the only two options here. It goes to an election or they decide to repeal.
5: I would have to look back at code. I think there might be an option for the citizenry to rescind the petition. But really, it's cut and dry.
4: Yeah.
5: Yeah.
4: Okay. So we're in for something exciting either way.
5: Yeah. It's democracy at work, right?
4: Yeah.
5: It's a little push, a little pull.
4: There you go.
5: So that sums it up. That's it. That's all the meeting.
4: Okay, great. Well, that is Tuesday. Let's just remind everyone when this is happening and where. If you don't know where the city council meetings happen, it's right there on...
5: It's 448 East 1st Street. So it's that big historical building. We call it the Tuber. Just depends who you are. And it used to be the old hospital. So if you get lost, that is because it used to be a hospital. And I'm pretty sure it's on purpose.
4: You don't want to know where the maternity ward used to be. Nope. It's right there on First Street and it starts at 6, correct?
5: Starts at 6 p.m.
4: All right. And last time you said it went till about 8:45, but there is no ending time because a couple sessions ago you guys went pretty late till like 11.
5: Yeah. So it really depends. Technically, council should end by 9. And if we start getting close to 9 p.m. and we see that there's still a couple of items, a council member will have to make a motion to extend the meeting. So that's what they did in that last meeting where it went a little long.
4: Yeah. All right. Perfect. Well, anything else that you think our audience should know, Sarah?
5: No, I think if you have any questions, always feel free to reach out to me. My email is sarah.law@cityofsalida.com. I'd love to talk to you about council or any projects we have coming up. That's it for me.
4: Okay. And I signed up to receive a notice when council meetings are happening, and it gives me a nice little overview. If people would like to sign up for that, how do they do that?
5: Thank you. That is on the City of Salida website under City News, where you can sign up for our Salida Standard, which is our monthly newsletter, or our city council updates. I've also been trying to do better and post it on social media. So if you have Facebook or Instagram, go follow City of Salida or City Salida Colorado on Facebook.
4: Okay. And people can zoom into the meeting as well. And
5: yes,
4: they can even, I love that you let people do public comment over Zoom if they can't make it in person.
5: Yep. We try and keep it as open as we can.
4: All right. Perfect. Anything else that you think people should know?
5: No. Thank you so much, Lisa.
4: Yeah. Thanks for coming in. So we've been talking to Sarah Law, the Public Information Officer and Sustainability Coordinator for the City of Salida. Sarah joins us every other Friday with City Council updates. You can find a copy of this interview on our news page or the From the Coop show page at KHN.org. And we always let Sarah, most of our guests, whatever they come in for, whatever interview, we let them choose a song. Sarah chooses very wisely, and I always like what she plays. Tell us what we've got today.
5: I chose one of my favorite bands. Their name is Flor de Toloache, and it's called Long Gone Girl.
4: All right, here we go. Long Gone Girl. Thank you so much to Sarah for coming in today.

All people, all people, all people, all people, all people, all people.

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0: case of Renee Good and Alex Preti, who were killed as they bore witness to what was happening on the ground, Alex Preti, the VA nurse, the mom, Renee Good, they're having trouble, the state officials, getting cooperation from the federal government who's taken the evidence.
1: Correct. Since the beginning, they deployed false narratives, calling both Renee Good and Alex Preti criminals and incendiaries, trying to polarize their identities for the public narrative that could benefit the federal government. And they were also trying to hide the overreach and the violence, the vitriol in which federal agents were behaving on the ground, the amount of erosion of people's constitutional rights, the violations of people's constitutional rights also in, during detention and through the detention and the transportation of immigrants into southern states for processing. And so when we see that Minnesota was a place where civil society was prepared to record and bear witness, and they brought all of these activities and recordings to the light, they shared in the social media, they shared with reporters, they shared with mainstream media. And so we had the evidence, people, regular people had the evidence that the narrative that the federal government was putting out there was not only false, but also quite opposite to the type of misguiding that, they were trying to misguide the regular Americans into believing that the Minnesotans were unruly and radical. And so now the county prosecutor has evidence from regular people, a neighbor that recorded that actually nobody used a shovel, that there was no use of force by a Venezuelan immigrant, that in fact there was an agent that shot through the door when there was a baby inside the home, several children inside the home, trying to figure out how to answer and ask if there was a warrant, if there was a judicial warrant, how to respond to the authorities. All that was recorded by neighbors. There were people trying to bear witness. They were eyewitnesses on the ground trying to bring these cases to light. And it was the people that equipped the county prosecutor to move the institution, to embody the constitutional law and the body of the institution of Hennepin County to actually prosecute the wrongdoing of these officers. And that is what democracy looks like. It looks like separation of powers and getting material consequences of wrongdoing.
0: Well, Emilio Gonzalez Avalos, thank you for being with us, Executive Director of Unidos Minnesota, grassroots group that builds power with Minnesota's working families to advance social, racial, and economic justice. We'll do an interview in Spanish and post online at democracynow.org. That does it for our show. I'll be tonight at the IFC Center after the 6 o'clock screening of the film about Democracy Now! Steal the Story, Please. I'll be there with the director, Tia Lesson, and with V, formerly known as Eve Ensler. Tomorrow, I'll also be there for a Q&A after the 6 o'clock screening at IFC Center with our own Democracy Now! Co-host, Nermeen Sheikh, and the director, Tia Lesson. Then to Boulder and Denver. Check our website.
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5: 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I'm your host, Alicia McLeod. First, let me give you a little bit of information about my background. I have a bachelor's degree in dietetics, where I learned the anatomy, physiology,

and biochemistry of how the human body operates as far as we understand it. Then I found a wonderful master's program in holistic health education. So I went on to get that master's degree. And for years, I've been in my field to one sense or another. And currently, I am the nutritional health coach at Natural Grocers. One of the things I do here at Natural Grocers is my absolute favorite task, if you can call it a task, free one-on-one coaching sessions. So this is where I can bring all my education and experience together for people. So before we get started, I need to make a friendly reminder that these discussions are never intended to diagnose, treat, or mitigate diseases. And for your information, supplements as well as foods can interact with medications. So if you are taking prescription medications, do become informed about their possible interactions. So today, I'm going to talk about food allergies and food sensitivities. This may not sound like a very thrilling topic, but actually is quite interesting. Recently, having food sensitivities or allergies seems to become very, very popular. But they're not necessarily just in somebody's imagination. They need to be taken seriously. But do you remember the days where peanut butter and jelly sandwiches were in our lunch boxes going to school? Now peanut butter is banned from all schools. Do you notice that there are all sorts of gluten-free foods available? I mean, all over the place, from gluten-free breads to gluten-free donuts. So why is this happening? Well, let's go into a little bit of what food allergies and sensitivities are. They're really a growing concern for many people, and these reactions to food can cause a multitude of health symptoms. And when we react, some people don't react at all. So there's one way to do it. But when people do react to foods, they may be reacting to a protein or another component of the food. So with breads, it would be gluten, for example, or even an additive found in that food or a contaminant, think MSG. So when this happens with regularity, we may say, "Oh, I'm allergic to that food," or, "I have gluten intolerance or lactose intolerance or sensitivity to it." So sometimes, oftentimes, actually, the term allergy and sensitivity are used interchangeably. So today I want to help you understand what is going on with these. So first, let's define food allergy versus food sensitivity. So an allergy is a bodily response driven by the immune system after we've been exposed to or come in contact with a particular substance that is harmless to many other people. So the immune system of the affected person responds to these substances it perceives as potentially threatening, and so it creates what are called immunoglobulins. So this is a particular class of antibodies. It's a defense mechanism. When the body recognizes foreign substances like bacteria, virus, and sometimes food components, immunoglobulin E, also known as IgE, is the most often associated with the typical classic allergy reaction. What happens here is we release histamine, and this is responsible, sets off the swelling and inflammation commonly seen in allergies, such as hives or itchy red eyes, swollen eyes, and all these kind of things. So IgE is one of the biggest allergy immunoglobulins. Then there are other immunoglobulins. They tend to be categorized in the sensitivity, food sensitivity category. So a sensitivity might also be called an intolerance, for example, lactose intolerance.
This refers to an undesirable response by the body to a certain food or substance. So food sensitivities can elicit an immediate reaction, or it can be delayed up to 4 days. So you maybe eat something today, and it's 4 days before your body lets you know that there was something wrong about it. So this can have a cumulative effect as well. So this means that small amounts eaten occasionally, we may be okay with that and not have a reaction. But when food is consumed more frequently or in larger quantities than the body can process, than this immune system can deal with, a reaction is more likely to take place. Many people know this. It's like, well, if I eat only occasionally a dairy product, I'm good, but I can't do it day in, day out, 3 meals a day. So sensitivities are much more subtle, and they could definitely vary depending on the overall health of the person affected, but they are no less serious than the classic allergies. They just can be more difficult to figure out what's going on or what the substance may be. So why do either of these problems happen? Well, there's two main ways. Sometimes the digestive system. First of all, sometimes the digestive system just can't break down a compound in the food. As I mentioned, lactose in the milk. Or we just don't or no longer produce the enzyme, in this case, lactase, to break down this compound. Now, that one's simple. A second, more complicated reason why this might happen is because one can develop a food sensitivity via the very, very complicated immune system. And as I mentioned, with the allergies, it's often the IgE immunoglobulin. With the food sensitivity, it's often the IgG. And this one, when it's released, can cause a myriad of different symptoms. So an example of this food sensitivity where IgG is released is gluten sensitivity. So what happens is a compromised immune system, a compromised gastrointestinal tract, pardon me, is often the root cause of these food sensitivities. So for some reason, maybe our gut microbiome is a little off balance. The bad bacteria and the good bacteria aren't in a good ratio, with more bad than good. And then what happens is the intestinal lining gets compromised. Then what happens is the immune system all along the GI tract, which is where 70% of our immune system is, becomes hypersensitive, hypervigilant. So maybe you knew gluten didn't agree with you, but all of a sudden dairy doesn't agree with you either, nor do eggs, and on and on. So it's really estimated that about half the people in the United States suffer from these very subtle food sensitivities. So as I said, someone who is suffering from a multitude of minor or serious chronic complaints is often experiencing these food sensitivities. So changes in health, appearance, and personality really can all be due to unsuspected adverse food reactions. Appearance, yes. Health, we understand. Appearance, personality, absolutely. So all these different changes can affect different systems in the body. Your gastrointestinal system. So you can have things happening like gas and bloating, et cetera, et cetera. The urinary tract, you can start having a lot of bladder infections. The immune system, because it's so busy dealing with these food particles that it doesn't like anymore,
the immune system can be depleted, and so you might be more susceptible to colds or chronic infections. And then the mind, the mental and emotional aspect. A big one here is brain fog, can be actually due to food sensitivities. Also, anxiety, insomnia, irritability, the list goes on here. You could also have musculoskeletal issues like pain in your joints or muscle pains. Your skin can manifest these food sensitivities in rashes or puffiness or eczema or acne. So it's quite interesting that a simple, shall I call it, a subtle hidden food sensitivity can really be creating a lot of very, very random sounding health issues and mental issues and appearance issues as well. So how might these things develop? How might these reactions to food develop? There are quite a few ways, but I'm going to talk about two big factors here. Number one would be no surprise probably, but it would be a poor diet. So if we are eating a high sugar white flour diet with a lot of fried foods where the fats are damaged, lots of artificial ingredients and colorings and preservatives, these all over time, it's day in, day out, are going to negatively affect that intestinal terrain I mentioned, which is going to encourage the proliferation of those pathogenic yeasts and bacteria. These little guys go on to damage the intestinal lining. And then what happens is because the intestinal lining is compromised, there become sort of gaps between the inside of the intestine and your bloodstream. And what happens is that partially digested food particles, as well as toxins and whatever else, is allowed to go from the intestine into the bloodstream. And so if you think about it this way, voila, this is why things can go out all the way to your skin, to your brain, to your toes, anywhere. So what happens then when all these foreign particles are in the brain? The immune system is going to go on alert, and the symptoms begin occurring in whatever locations they feel like, or whatever the host body, your body, might be where you might be weak. So this is technically, if it's a technical term, it's called leaky gut. It's not literally a leaky gut. It's just a gut that's a little less strong and intact, and it allows things to get through that shouldn't. So constant exposure to the three of the biggest allergens, the wheat, corn, and soy, that are ubiquitous in most processed foods and a lot of restaurant foods, is a big part of this damaging, how a poor diet can lead to food sensitivities or food allergies. Secondly, a big way food reactions develop is chronic stress. So we underestimate the negative effects of stress a lot. So chronic stress actually, it's probably not good on gut health either, because of the nervous system being in fight or flight all the time versus rest and digest. But chronic stress also depletes that IgA. It's an immunoglobulin that is a major player in the defense of the intestinal lining. This one's a good one. It's called secretory IgA, and stress depletes it. So between stress and a poor diet, these two things will make you more susceptible to becoming sensitive to foods or allergic. Lots of other factors can also make the body susceptible. For example, always eating the same foods, day in, day out,
my breakfast is always X, Y, and Z. I've been doing it for 50 years. That's not a good thing. We need some variety. Because if you've been doing that food for 50 years, maybe you're 51, boom, all of a sudden, it doesn't make you feel good when you eat that food. A junk food diet, as I mentioned, which is high in the bad foods and low in vegetables and fruits. And then pollution, even not chewing your food adequately, there's a couple dozen different factors that can play into how these food reactions can develop. So there's different types of reactions, basically how they manifest and how we see them in our lives. One is called cyclic. This happens when a little bit of food, but it's a really high allergen food, we can tolerate it at one sitting, but if a large portion is eaten 2 to 3 days in a row, then a reaction occurs. So about 80% of all sensitivities are cyclic like this. Another one is called fixed. This occurs when there are a few substances that will provoke a reaction no matter how infrequently or how much is consumed. This is definitely a permanent food allergy, which is very clear to the person who has it. I know of a woman who was so gluten sensitive, she had such a strong gluten allergy. In fact, it was celiac disease, that even airborne particles of toast that her husband might make would set off a reaction in her. So that's a definite fixed reaction. Then there's also what's called cross reactivity. This is when we are sensitive to one food and then we all of a sudden become sensitive to others. It's very common for people who are sensitive to gluten to maybe immediately or over time become sensitive to milk and to eggs, even to quinoa and rice. So sometimes the little proteins in these foods look close enough to our immune system that it's going to have a reaction. Another interesting thing, so these are the three big types of food sensitivity or allergic reactions. Interesting, though, to me, is that cravings can sometimes indicate a food to which we're actually having a sensitivity or an allergic reaction. Common theory here is as to why this happens is that as part of the inflammatory response of the immune system, our body releases endorphins. So when we eat that food, we get a reward. It feels good. So this is a craving allergy combo. So let's go on to discovering, what we do with these. How we discover them in ourselves, if you don't already know, it does take a bit of motivation and diligence. But I'll tell you, the least expensive way to do it also empowers you to take responsibility over your health, which is what we're all about here, I hope. So it's very important, first of all, first you start with tracking everything that passes your lips other than air. Liquids, solids. Is there a processed food that has a bunch of ingredients? Well, write them all out. Also, track what time you eat the foods. And then also track any symptoms that occur anytime they occur within that day, or if it's whatever day, just track your symptoms. Then you can start to differentiate foods that are fine for you and from foods that aren't working for you. And then you can start removing what I call the biggest offenders from your meal repertoire. Now, honestly, the biggest offender to you may be broccoli. Broccoli has wonderful things in it. It has nothing to do whether broccoli is a good food or a bad food, but for you, it perhaps is an offending food. So you start removing these big offenders. This is where what we call an elimination diet. And you don't have to worry, it's a short term,
program as you sleuth out your sensitivities. It could be as short as 14 days long, maybe up to 28 days, depending on your sensitivities. So the goal is to be totally symptom free for at least a week. So during this time, it's very important. It's a good idea to eliminate the classic offending foods, or the classic foods that tend to be the highest allergens. And they would be dairy, gluten, eggs, corn, and soy. It's also a good idea to eliminate any foods that you eat incessantly, shall I say, and basically the foods you eat on a daily basis. And then plus any foods or drinks that you tend to crave. So see, this, as I mentioned, takes motivation and some diligence, but what does it cost? Nothing, but your a little bit of your time and your attention. Then after you've done this elimination and been symptom-free for a good week, this step is called the challenge diet. This is where you start reintroducing foods one at a time. It's where your food diary is very, very, very important. So you select one of your offending foods and really, really track any reactions. So you, it may occur 10 minutes after you eat it, and it may occur on the third or fourth day after eating it. So for that day, you reintroduce that one food. Really eat as much of it as you like for that day. It's good to eat, you know, eat a little bit of it for breakfast, lunch, and dinner. If you do have a reaction, bingo, you've found one of your big offenders. And so to continue on with the challenge diet, you wait at least 2 days after that first food or subsequent foods before you try another food on your big offender list. So as I said, it's not called a challenge diet for nothing. It really is challenging to do this, but it is completely worth it. So, you know, overall, food sensitivities and food allergies are caused by a lot of things, but also, in my opinion, a lot of them have, there is hope, let me put it that way. There is hope to undo this, because once you remove the offending foods, you might remove them for a month or two. Some people say it takes 6 months, for example, for wheat. But then afterwards, in all that time, you are calming down your immune system. Those immunoglobulins don't have to activate and get that immune response going. And you may, and highly likely for quite a few of these different foods, you may be able to turn a big, big food sensitivity that was really giving you a lot of trouble, be it with your GI tract or your brain fog or your joint health, you can turn that food sensitivity into just a cyclic sensitivity where you can consume it on occasion. And as long as you don't go back to consuming it day in, day out. So if nothing else, I am full of hope. Not that you can completely reverse allergies, but you can calm down the system that instigates the reactions to the allergies. And as an aside, when your immune system is calmed down from on the GI tract aspect of it, where all those immunoglobulins don't have to react to these food particles coming through, other allergies, say to the environment, tend to be reduced or eliminated. I can say that on a personal note. I used to have pollen allergies, and a knock on wood, because I have changed my food repertoire, my diet, I have them no longer, or to nowhere near the degree I used to. And so there is hope that taking responsibility, identifying these allergens by doing this
tracking and removing the offenders, doing that elimination diet, and then doing the challenge diet, challenging your system, bringing in the foods one at a time. I do believe that there is a lot of hope that we can, on occasion, consume foods that that used to create reactions in us. So these food allergies and sensitivities overall have been on the rise in recent decades. Like I mentioned, we never knew of gluten-free. We never knew of gluten sensitivity until fairly recently. So I think it's because of many of the factors, but we're inundating our systems with the same thing and overloading. The toxic burden has become quite high. So you reduce the toxic burden, remove some offending foods for a bit. You know, we can figure out on our own exactly what may be triggering the reactions in our systems. And with a little bit of stubbornness and diligence and attentiveness to our nutrient intake, we can improve our health drastically. So I want to thank you for joining me today on the Good For You Wellness Show here on KHENLP 106.9 FM.

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0: 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We're getting out of town. We're going on the run. 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

What's up, everybody? Sorry, a bit of a tech glitch at the beginning there. The Jack Johnson gremlins get me once again. But we're back online. And if you've been sitting in your office all day, thinking to yourself, oh man, I could really use some female punk music from Melbourne, Australia, well, I got some really good news for you. You're tuned into 106.9 KHENLP, Salida. This is The Lineup with DJ Shady. And this is part three of my Australia show. Last week, we were in Melbourne as well. Week before that, we were in Sydney. Next week, we'll be on the Gold Coast. But for today, very, very heavy on the female punk rock. And things are going off down there in Melbourne. 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Independent Whitewater is Salida's local river connection for whitewater adventures, boat and ducky rentals, and river shuttles. IW and the Drift are open 7 days a week from May through August. 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Since 2012, Woods has produced rye, whiskey, gin, and vodka on-site and provides a space for live music performances. Woods offers their spirits straight up on the rocks or custom mixed into their unique cocktails. The distillery is open daily from noon to 10 p.m. Yeah, we're having what looks to be a beautiful day out there until you walk outside and get blindsided by this crazy southwest wind we're having. Something's building in. Possibly more powder days coming. Who knows? So, like I said before, part three of my four-part trip to Australia for punk and psychedelia music. Started you off there with some Spazzies, Paco Doesn't Love Me, off their Aloha Go Bananas album. You're listening to some Sledgehammer with Hey Jane right now. We're going to keep it going with Sledgehammer. The first two sets of music are all female. Let's go.

Yes, we're back in Melbourne, Australia this week. Part three of the four-part Australia lineup series. This is DJ Shady. Thanks for tuning in. We started off the whole thing with Spazzy's Paco Doesn't Love Me. A couple songs by Sledgehammer. Just found out that there's actually two bands called Sledgehammer from Melbourne. That must be fun. And they're known for their coastal swagger. Coastal swagger is a thing. I know some people that have coastal swagger. And I'm talking over a song with lyrics right now, which is annoying. So I'll turn it way down. We heard from the Bel Air Lip Balms, Everybody Cool, from Songs to Do Your Laundry To. And they're from Frankston, just outside Melbourne. We had some Brody Dale, Don't Mess With Me, off Diploid Love. And Brody was, of course, the lead singer of the Distillers. She moved to L.A. when she was 18, married Tim Armstrong, and then moved on from Tim Armstrong to Josh Homme of the Queens of the Stone Age. That's some hardcore stuff, for sure. Cosmetica snuck in there. They're actually a Perth band, and I just read that, but they snuck in on the Melbourne list. Cosmetica Strikes Back with Luxury. They're actually from Russia, New Zealand, and Perth, Australia. The Vovos with Pink Milk off of Lila Gubin. And they're from Narm, another town just outside Melbourne. That last song was Mama Ganoush with Further Down from the album Tub. And yeah, I let a couple pretty easy ones slide in there. I took down the volume a little bit. You're welcome. 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Monarch thanks the Salida community for visiting the mountain this year. Passes for the 2026-27 season are available online and at the downtown Salida Monarch Outpost on F Street. Monarch Mountain at the Crest reopens for the summer on Memorial Day weekend. Thank you, Monarch. And in honor of Hazed and Confused, I will read the Chafee Walk and Roll. The Chafee Walk and Roll offers short daytime walks for people experiencing difficulty walking or mobility limitations. Walks take place during spring, summer, and fall in safe, accessible locations, and all are welcome to participate. 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Moving on here in our Melbourne, Australia playlist, more female punk. Enjoy.

0: You're listening to KHENLP 106.9 Salida. This is The Lineup with DJ Shady. And we're listening to music from Melbourne, Australia today. We have a special guest.
1: What's up? I'm the special guest. It's me.
0: You're a semi-special guest.
1: I'm a mediocre guest.
0: Nah, you're the best. Best guest I have. What's up, dude?
1: Not much. Starting to feel like summer because I went surfing finally, but then it got cold again and it's like going to snow tomorrow or something.
0: It's supposed to.
1: Should we go up to Monarch again?
0: No, I think I'm done. I think we cheated death the one day we went up last, what was it, 2 weeks ago now?
1: We might have, but my split board was not very happy.
0: Your split board met death?
1: Yeah, judging by all the new core shots on it.
0: Yeah, it was, there was no bass, and I can't imagine it's any better now. Okay, I'm going to catch people up on what we were listening to there. They Might Be Dead Frogs with In and Out off the album In and Out. Delivery with Floored from Yes We Do. We had Romero with Honey from Turn It On. Blonde Revolver with Red Ruby off of Red Ruby. Sandy Dish with That's Hot off her album God Might Be Gay. Gut Health with Inner Norm from the album Inner Norm. And that last one was Beaches with Void, Second of Spring. And believe it or not, this is the same band as we just heard, Beaches. Song is Texas Exhale.

0: know a thing or two about that.
1: Yeah.
0: Oh yeah.
1: I did not exhale.
0: Yeah, exactly.
1: That might have been before your time.
0: No, it was Bill Clinton.
1: Yeah, that was like...
0: He said he was smoking a jazz cigarette, and he said he didn't do Texas Exhale.
1: You're probably more of a Ross Perot guy back then.
0: Was that his opposition?
1: Yeah, see, I knew I'd get you eventually.
0: Yeah.
1: I don't even think you were born yet, so...
0: No.
1: We'll give you a free pass. Yeah, Ross Perot was your maniac Texas independent that ran... And
0: was that in 92 or 96?
1: I can't remember. It was early 90s. He's worth a Google for sure.
0: All right.
1: He's a madman.
0: Mad lad.
1: Yeah, Dana Carvey did him on SNL. It was next level for sure.
0: Should we tell the people what's going on?
1: Yeah, let's... Like we know?
0: We have the papers. We know what's going on.
1: We'll make something up. 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They also support Salida's running community by organizing local runs and sponsoring races. And Salida student athletes. 7,000 Feet is located on 1st Street in downtown Salida and is open daily from 9 a.m. to 6 p.m. And now, Parker of the Alley is going to let you know what's going on.
0: Guess what? 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Stop by the Cahen tent to say hello, learn more about the station, meet volunteers and DJs, and pick up some Cahen merchandise while enjoying a weekend of live music along the river. More information about the festival is available at bluegrassontheArkansas.org.
1: You going to be down there, buddy?
0: I'm going to try and get down there probably on Sunday. I'm pretty busy on Saturday already. I'm actually going to go see a band from New Zealand over in Colorado Springs, Earth Tongue.
1: Wow.
0: You wouldn't play them on your show because I'm not from Australia.
1: Not yet, unless we start putting together the New Zealand show.
0: You could do a New Zealand show.
1: You have any idea how much trouble I could get in for playing a New Zealand band on
0: this
1: show?
0: Yeah, I know. It wouldn't go over well.
1: No.
0: Especially with the Australian fans.
1: No, they might send someone.
0: Mm-hmm. I read this PSA on my show last night, and I said .com instead of .org, and I thought it was really funny. But it is .org, bluegrassontheArkansas.org.
1: .org. Hey, the next song is about a bogan and how no one likes them. I think a bogan's like a, I don't know, we're going to find out right now.

Sit down.

Hey, we're back. Melbourne, Australia this week for the second week in a row. Fun set there. Nobody Likes a Bogan by Area 7 off the album Say It to My Face. And a bogan's like a country person, I guess. Unsophisticated person. That's what they call a bogan in Australia. We had The Dumb Punts with Chiller off the album Couple of Couplas. Kingswood with the song Ohio off the album Ohio. An old school one from 1980, The Primitive Calculators, I Can't Stop It. And then TISM with Old Man River off Machiavelli and the Four Seasons. That's a wild band. That last one was Twerps with Dreamin' off their album Twerps. And right now you're listening to the Beatnik Collective with Mooney Ponds Bounce. 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All right, this is a good one here. One of my favorite things that happens in this town, the 12th Annual Sunfest Youth Music Festival will be held on Thursday, May 21st in Riverside Park. Sunfest kicks off at 4 o'clock with bands performing until 10 p.m. This festival features youth and teen-fronted bands like Letter Talk, ADHD, and Running with Scissors, and aligns with the last day of school for the Salida School District. Some good names there, kids. You're right on par with some of these Australian bands I've been playing. Good on ya. Let's see if we got time for one more here. Central Colorado Mountain Riders will host a Mechanics Night on May 28th at the Rushton's Automotive in Salida. The evening begins at 5:30 p.m. and includes instruction on basic maintenance like oil changes, tire swaps, and air filter cleaning. Participants bring their own supplies with tools available on site. Again, that is CCMR Mechanics Night. May 28th. That's a really, really cool service. I'm going to read one more. 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All right. We're going to get rowdy here for the last half hour I'm here. An onslaught of Melbourne punk music. Buckle up. Here we go. 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

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This is The Lineup. I'm DJ Shady. Part three of Australia Month. We're in Melbourne today. We heard The Pretty Littles with Skeleton Run, Clam with Liar, Tony Dork with Quarter Life Crisis, Civic, New Vietnam, a good one from These New South Wales with Changes, The Peep Temple with Big Fish, and that last one was Eddie Current Suppression Ring with Which Way to Go. We're listening to some Stardust 5 right now, Los Cucumbros, and we're going to finish it off with a request from Parker of the Alley, The Avalanches with Frontier Psychiatrist. Oh, one more announcement for you here. 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And most notably, Jim Lofgren. Ran into Jim in the studio before my show tonight, and it's the five-year anniversary of the live music calendar. So shout out to Jim. Man, he puts a lot of work into it every week, keeping us all updated, and you can catch him on Friday mornings here at KHEN. I'm going to be signing off here in a couple, and coming up after me is a live Connecting Frequencies, Fresh and New with DJ Greg A. The After Dinner Mint with Duchess and the Royal Wee follows that at 6. And then at 8 o'clock, we wrap things up with Cage Free After Dark with DJ Craig Scott. Thanks for tuning in. We'll catch you next week. Rock on.

0: Mr. Kirk, Dexter's in school.
1: I'm afraid he's not, Mrs. Birchmore. Dexter's truancy problem is way out of hand. The Baltimore County School Board have decided to expel Dexter from the entire public school system.
0: Oh, Mr. Kirk, I'm as upset as you to learn Dexter's truancy. But surely expulsion is not the answer.
1: I'm afraid expulsion is the only answer. It's the opinion of the entire staff that Dexter is criminally insane. Sane.
2: That boy needs therapy.
3: Psychosomatic.
2: That boy needs therapy.
3: Purely psychosomatic.
2: That boy needs therapy.
3: Lying down on the couch.
4: What does that mean?
3: You're a nut. You're crazy in the coconut.
4: What does that mean?
2: That boy needs therapy.
4: I'm gonna kill you.
2: That boy needs therapy.
4: Pranikazoo, let's have a chew. Now when I count three.
2: That boy needs therapy.
5: He was white as a sheet.
6: And he also made false teeth.

0: avalanche is above, business continues below.
1: Did I ever tell you the story about
2: cowboys?
3: Midgets. Indians. And frontier
2: psychiatrists. I felt strangely hypnotized.
3: I was in another world. A world of 20,000 girls.
4: And rectangles.
2: Do an optometrist.
5: A man with a golden eyeball.
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8: the violin.

0: does that mean?
1: You're a nut. You're crazy in the coconut.
0: What does that mean?
2: That boy needs therapy.
0: I'm gonna kill you.
2: That boy needs therapy.
0: Brannigazoo, let's have it, you. I will not count three.
2: That red

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Well, good afternoon out there, Salida. We're going to interrupt this program for Connecting Frequencies, which is one of our favorite programs here. And we don't always get to do it because it relies on listener participation, but we do have that today. Let me back up and say, hi, this is Greg, or if it's Wednesday at 4, Greg A., hi out there. welcome to the program. Don't change that dial. This is a very special show. Over the next hour, what we're going to do is explore

0: on connecting frequencies, the bonds that music can create, the emotional attachments, the deep meanings that they have for us. And sometimes we are going to join people across generations. Maybe not on our show today. It might be more about how two friends share similar feelings or memories about music. And we're just going to see where it goes. It's a mixture of music and storytelling at the same time. So buckle up and enjoy. And also, while you're listening to this, it's a very unique program because it's listener generated. This is our only program on the air that I know of where it wouldn't be here without the listeners. And so they've brought our two guests today a playlist to me that I put together. They can choose whatever songs that they want, and they have. We're going to try to get to as many as we can. And then they are here to take us down memory lane. So if you think that that's something that you would dig and enjoy doing, we would love to have you here in the studio. And all you have to do is reach out to us the typical way, give us a call or an email, walk in and say, I love that show, Connecting Frequencies. It's Tuesdays at 5. And how do I become a part of it? You can either put together a partner of your own, or perhaps we help find one for you. So this could be something that you want to participate in as well. So let's get started here. And we will meet our two guests here in the coop. And it's Layton, correct?
1: Lawton.
0: Lawton. Okay, wait, hold on 1 second. Let me do my job first and turn up their mic. So
1: there we go.
0: We have Lawton and Patty here in the studio. Are you both there?
2: Yeah, we're here.
0: Yeah, you're sounding good. Okay, well, welcome to the Coop. Welcome to Community Radio.
2: Thanks, Greg.
0: It's great to have you. And so welcome here. What brings you here, first of all? Who recruited you into the studio, and what did you know about this show?
1: Well,
0: beforehand?
1: This show was new to me. Lisa Ledwith, whom I've known for quite a while, the director general,
0: right.
1: Princess Queen here, right?
0: Queen of the Coop.
1: Yeah, she and I have sibling dogs, but I knew her a long time before, you know, through whitewater rafting and just being in Salida. So she reaches out to me now and then, you know, when there's something that she says, I need someone to do this. Lawton will do it. I'll ask her.
0: Nice.
1: Yeah.
0: Thanks for being game.
1: Yeah.
0: And then how did you meet your friend here to the right, Patty?
1: That's such a good question, because Patty and I both moved here around 97.
2: Yeah.
1: Patty. And we both are writers, and we met in
0: really?
1: A poetry class. It was probably winter, and it was dark out, and we're in somebody's little apartment around their table, and getting inspired by Rattles and Drums. What do you remember about that?
2: I do remember. That was with Jude Jeanette.
1: Mm-hmm.
2: Yeah, and I remember it was Valentine's Day, and we were writing odes to the bright Pepto-Bismol pink heart cake.
1: Oh my God. The memory that you had baked. Of course you had.
2: Yeah.
1: I love that. So we've been friends
0: You
1: know, all along.
0: Yeah.
1: And just both love music. And when I heard this often has a generational component, you know, what were you listening to when this person who's way younger or way older was listening to that? We're not that different, maybe 9 years in age, but a lot of overlap in what we love.
0: Sure.
1: But a lot of interesting deviations, too. So you'll hear some of those.
0: Good. Good. Yeah. Great. And so are you two musical friends as well? Go to concerts together, get get seen in public
1: totally.
0: Maybe dancing.
2: Live music.
0: Yeah,
1: whether they like it or not, we are dancing.
2: Yeah, we are dancing.
0: Well, fantastic. Well, I could ask the cheesy question, what does music mean to you? But instead of doing that, I'll say, do you actually have a musical background from the musicians or anything like that? Or is it the pure love of listening to music, going to concerts, growing up with it? Anything about your connection to music you wanted to share?
2: Let's see. Well, my musical background was the clarinet in fourth grade.
0: Nice.
2: Actually, I do sing. I like to be in choirs, and I sing, and my partner, Benny Bowmaster, and I have sung here in Salida, in the community. And that brings me joy, and I'd say my genre would be more rock and folk and bluegrassy and I don't know. I mean, we have so many Grateful Dead bands or that kind of, you know, theme in Salida that, you know, I really feel fortunate that I grew up as a deadhead on the East Coast.
0: Me too.
2: Yeah, because, I mean, I know all the music, and I didn't realize I'd be listening and out dancing in my, you know, late 50s, but here we are.
0: Yeah. We feel fortunate that the bus came around, and how does that go? I got on.
2: And I got on.
0: That's when it all began.
1: Ah, you grateful.
0: Know, or, yeah.
2: Grateful.
0: Who are the Grateful Dead, and why do they keep following me?
2: Yeah.
1: So this is one of our contrasts, because I was a disco dancer and very into that lifestyle and the whole competition and everything that was going on with that. And I've missed, there was stuff I missed during that time, including the Dead. But we overlap on other genres,
0: I can see
1: for
0: that
1: sure.
0: From the playlist,
1: But I got into music because my body came here with a frequency of need to dance, and that started at a very young age. And there were songs literally I couldn't sit there. I was one of those kids that just was moving because my body has to do that. So I found music with that kind of attraction and rhythm in it, mixed in with other.
0: Right.
1: You know, psychedelic music, et cetera.
2: Mm-hmm.
1: But that was my impetus. I did learn to read music and played violin, and I play Native American flute. But I envy people who play guitar and you know, things that you can pick up and sit in a circle with.
0: Yeah, well, it helps when you learn when you're five, doesn't it? Yeah.
2: Yeah, but I didn't really learn.
0: Not
2: that
0: to say you don't have skills, but I wish that. I wish that my parents had put an instrument in front of me, but I'm more like you, Lawton, where music to me, I have to move to it. It's a physical thing for me. Mm-hmm. It's hard just to sit there. In fact, if there's a band that I want to go see and it's a dance band, and let's say they're going to pick an awkward venue like the Paramount Theater in Denver,
1: I won't go. I won't go. Totally get it.
0: Or I'll figure out a way where I have the very worst seat in the house.
1: Yeah.
0: In the very back.
1: Right.
0: So when I stand up, nobody says, sit down like that. So it's a physical physical thing for me.
2: That's why you do reggae.
0: Exactly.
2: Reggae.
0: Yeah, exactly. Well, awesome. Well, thanks for the intro. And so this is up to you guys how you want to start. I've loaded 90% of the songs that you gave me here.
1: Okay.
0: But you've got an idea, too. So. Which of you would like to start, and then we can kind of ping pong off of each other.
1: Okay, I guess I'm going to start because we're looking at particularly decades of life and the music that impacted us then. And literally when I was 10 years old, I was very, very impacted by Motown and the rhythms of that and the soul of that. And so I was 10 years old. I was also living in a place, going to school with Black kids who were having grown up in New Hampshire. It was just like, oh my gosh, can we just all at recess dance together? I don't want to be stereotypical, but that's what we did. And and it also opened my eyes to a lot that a 10-year-old wouldn't be thinking about, like this song, which is Love Child by Diana Ross.
0: Fantastic. Right. Okay. All right. Let's start with some disco. Well, this is really Motown.
1: It is Motown.
0: Right.
1: Early days. Pre-disco. 1968.
0: Okay. Let's get started with this. Love Child by Diana Ross and the Supremes.

0: I just want to add that my first album was the Diana Ross and Supremes Temptations, and I played it on my
1: perfect.
0: Till it was scratched to pieces, and I still have it.
1: Oh, that's perfect. Yeah, yeah, so you still have vinyl then?
0: And a yeah,
1: good for you for keeping
0: table.
1: It.
0: Yeah.
1: I still regret that I
2: donated.
1: Yeah.
2: Yeah, me too.
1: Well, when it came time to get rid of it, I was surprised at how much the stores bought it from me.
2: Mm-hmm.
1: Yeah.
2: Mm-hmm.
1: And I almost like held on to it like, do I want to sell this? Do I want to, what am I doing? Right. And they're like, nope. So anyway, your first album. Okay. So I could see you dancing around the living room, or maybe it was more with new schoolmates is what you said.
0: Both.
1: Okay. All right. Well, good start. Motown, it was the roots of lots of what's to follow.
0: Mm-hmm.
1: So, Patty, what's following next? What's going to turn your dials there?
2: I'm thinking, you know, I just wanted to mention some regional influences on music, which, you know, I grew up on Long Island in the 80s, 70s, 80s, and in the 90s. But we're gonna think about, you know, back in high school. I went to an all-girls Catholic high school. That was unfortunate, but it's true. And I was really into, okay, so those of us who grew up in that area, really into, like, Billy Joel, who was, you know, on Long Island, and Bruce Springsteen, right there, you know, on the tri-state area, right? And so, and then, of course, we had, you know, the Grateful Dead touring in on spring tour and fall tour. And I was also, you know, I was like in eighth grade or so, and I had an older brother who was really into classic rock and, you know, Led Zeppelin and The Who and Yes. And so, you know, I used to listen to all of his albums.
1: Mm-hmm.
2: And then I have to say that, you know, eighth grade rolls around. We're all graduating from, you know, our Catholic school, and I get voted best taste in music.
1: What?
2: Right? Hey,
1: well,
2: imagine
1: that's an
2: that,
1: award.
2: Right? Yeah, my brother who, you know, influenced that.
1: Oh, okay.
2: But so when I hit Sacred Heart Academy, our like theme song was Billy Joel, Only the Good Die Young.
1: Oh, no way.
2: Oh, yeah.
1: Yeah, they allowed that to be the theme song?
2: No, not officially.
1: it was the students' theme song.
2: It was the students'
0: Catholic theme.
1: Right.
2: So I think maybe we could play that one to get us all kind of ramped up a little?
1: Yes. Give me one quick second here.
2: Okay.
1: Of the Billy Joels, I picked the other one. But
2: oh,
1: I'm
2: sorry.
1: Gonna,
2: that is a longer one, though.
1: Only
0: the Good Die
1: good
0: Young.
2: Yeah, Only the Good Die Young. Remember that?
1: Oh, of course.
0: Mm-hmm.
1: Yep. I think yep, this will get you through some Sacred Heart.
2: Yes.

0: Jersey's prodigal son. Right, Patty?
1: Long Island.
2: That's Long Bruce Springsteen.
0: Sorry, I got it wrong.
1: Where did you grow up?
0: Yeah, where did I grow up? I was an Army brat. I didn't really grow up anywhere. Okay. But, okay, Long Island. Mm-hmm. Yes, of course he was. Yes.
2: New Yorker.
0: So, Only the Good Die Young. And the unofficial theme song for... What was it again?
3: Sacred Heart Academy.
0: Yeah. Okay, well, that was fun.
1: That's awesome.
0: And the lyrics are timeless there. So that was back in the day for you.
3: High school.
0: Yeah, high school for you. And did you get that album? Do you remember the album?
3: Oh, definitely.
0: Yeah.
3: Yeah, saw them in concert a bunch of times.
0: Yeah, I always like to ask that.
3: Yeah. Oh, yeah.
0: Somewhere locally even, like the Garden?
2: Hey, we had like three major venues. We had Madison Square Garden, we had Brendan Byrne Arena in New Jersey, mm-hmm. and then we had Nassau Coliseum.
0: I've heard of all those.
2: Yeah, I know. That's
0: yeah,
2: right.
0: So, they're all like venerable.
2: Within like an hour.
0: MSG is of course the most. And your next choice here kind of hit it big in a way at MSG. Your next artist.
1: What's MSG?
0: Madison Square Garden.
1: Oh, come on. Why would I know that? Boston was my venue, and I was in a university town, so in high school we'd go get all the bands that were coming across. Yeah, I remember going to see America, the haze of pot over our heads. No one was ever enforcing anything, and it was so comfortable and chill.
0: Right.
1: But this kind of segues into here in my disco body and soul body, I discovered psychedelic music. It hit me over the head. When I heard Led Zeppelin, smitten. Mm-hmm. Smitten.
0: And do you remember the first song you heard?
1: I don't know. The radio stations were popularizing. We're making those choices for us, right?
0: What
1: they were playing.
0: Yeah.
1: Certainly Stairway to Heaven made an impact.
0: Oh, my
1: but
0: God, yeah.
1: We used to... take my brothers and I would lie down in the living room and put the big speakers, move them next to one each side of our head.
0: Nice.
1: And I listened to Jethro Tull on that.
0: Thank you, I know.
1: But this one, Led Zeppelin, Whole Lot of Love.
0: Right.
1: Yeah.
0: It's timeless.
1: Timeless and awake.

0: Well, God forbid I was going to start to tune down right during that amazing transition.
1: Yeah, the guitar. You have to have the guitar.
0: Right. You got to be careful when you start to mute or talk over songs when they have this many emotions to them. So, Led Zeppelin, did you ever see him in concert?
1: I never did. I've seen Robert Plant, but no.
0: Yeah.
1: I wish I had. I'm sure it was amazing.
0: Back in the day, yeah. Yeah, I saw Robert Plant and Jimmy Page when they did The Firm, that little side hustle that they did at McNichols Arena.
1: Oh, okay.
0: Of course, it was a lot of Led Zeppelin, but it wasn't. And, of course, John Bonham, that actually ended the band's... Formerly, when John Bonham died, from what I've read recently, they didn't even try to go on after that. I think it was just the death knell of the band.
1: Oh, gotcha.
0: Even though what was a big surprise with a drummer dying in a rock and roll band, put somebody else in there.
1: Right.
0: They're the first.
1: Didn't. Okay.
0: No.
2: Or the keyboardist.
0: Yeah.
1: But that was 1969, and there was... You know, Jimi Hendrix All Along the Watchtower, Carlos Santana. Those were all very compelling songs for me.
0: The Billboard Top 100, we would recognize them all today.
1: That's right.
0: Right. Unlike me, I just checked it out, and it does still exist, and I don't think I would recognize a single act on there. It would maybe 2 out of 100. So, yeah, I mean, the amount of material that came out of that time period, so 1969, hadn't even hit the 70s yet. Yeah. So what did your parents think when you put those speakers and moved them into the living room?
1: I don't remember my parents.
0: No, of course not. They didn't even exist at that point in time. They were kind of irrelevant.
1: I would hear something when I played an album over and over and over, which I did often, but...
0: You would hear something that there was a message in the music, you mean?
1: No, you know how the arm on the turntable sometimes would just drop back again, and I just let it keep going.
0: Okay.
1: Yeah, no, that would get to him sometimes. Oh, yeah.
0: Yeah. Oh, I see. Okay. That was it. Like, yeah, once is enough.
1: Yeah.
0: Let's try something else.
1: That's right.
0: Yeah.
2: I was going to say, talking about playing it over and over again, in high school I had a breakup. Can't even remember the young man's name, but I was with my good friend Don, and we had the speakers out of my brother's bedroom, and we were playing Bruce Springsteen, The River, and we just kept picking the little arm up and putting it on, and it was just
0: again.
2: The river, the river, the river, and it was like the best breakup music.
0: Was it?
2: Oh, yeah.
0: Yeah,
2: oh, yeah.
0: You got to listen to the lyrics then,
2: yeah,
0: I guess,
2: you got to listen.
0: I didn't, okay.
2: Are we playing that next?
0: Yeah, I think I see it on here. Okay. So it could be for anybody who's just had a breakup or remembers, thankfully, a breakup, because there's silver linings.
2: Oh, yeah.
0: Right?
2: You move along.
0: Benny's happy for the breakup, right?
2: I would think so.
0: Thankful.
1: The decades.
2: The decades in between.
0: Yeah.

0: also another great breakup song. In Patty's case, another great breakup song or a relationship song. The River by Bruce Springsteen, 1975, Patty is saying. I've got to imagine that's been frequently covered, like most of Bruce's songs, right? I mean, he's just such a vulnerable songwriter that that song would get
1: not,
0: cut.
1: Not well covered, I would say.
0: No, not like his...
1: It's Bruce.
2: Not like that one.
0: Yeah. Right, not covered well. Oh, I get what you mean.
1: Right.
0: Yes, exactly right. To imitate the gravelly voice and the...
1: Oh, man.
0: Yeah.
1: You know, the Vietnam War was a very impactful time in my development. And songs from that time were really intensely planted in me, like Crosby, Stills, Nash and Young.
0: Oh my God,
1: Tin,
0: of course,
1: Tin
0: right.
1: Soldiers.
0: But and so, where were you at that point in time? Were you in college or were you high school?
1: Well, we used to at call that it? Time, it was Tin Soldiers came out in '69. I was 11, right?
0: Yeah. But you were so it then, already impacted you enough because it was
1: hugely,
0: on
1: but
0: TV.
1: It lasted. You know, it continued. A lot of those anti-war songs were prevalent for an extended period during the war. But then was it 73, the bells tolled in my little town, in my university town, and said it was, the war is over.
0: The war is over.
1: And things started shifting musically.
0: Mm-hmm.
1: And I was born the same time as Michael Jackson. And I had followed him since a child.
0: Yeah.
1: He was singing at 10 and I was listening to everything. But it wasn't until 1974 that this song that I thought he specifically wrote for me hit the charts, and that's Dancing Machine. And it shifted the mood.
0: It brought us out of kind of that gloom and that serious gloom of the 60s and the Vietnam War.
1: The war time.
0: Yeah, and you were ready for it.
1: I
0: knew in your mind you were already the dancing machine.
1: I was the dancing machine.
0: Okay. This one's for you.
1: Who could not dance to this?

0: So perhaps the precursor to disco, or even pre-disco, right, Lawton? And this was filled in the gap between maybe Motown and the official start to disco.
1: Yeah,
0: Lawton's the expert. I'm going to let her correct me. And we're going to find out, why are you an expert on such things?
1: Well, you know, I was just attracted to whatever had all that rhythm and soul and movement. And the early soul and Motown was definitely influencing Jackson 5, of course. And then it just kind of went on from there. But disco was sort of a beautiful explosion of joy fest dancing, and people like to just critique it on its musicality, and they miss the whole point.
0: Let it go. Yeah.
1: Like, oh, they can't dance. That's what we
0: right,
1: would
0: like,
1: say.
0: Where's the bridge? Like, you know, and things like that. Right.
2: They wear shirts that said disco sucks. Remember that?
1: I saw,
0: certainly do.
1: I'd rather suck barbed wire than listen to disco. The bumper sticker. No, they can't dance for
2: sure. Yeah, they can't dance.
0: Yeah, well, it was so clicky back then, you know, and it still is. Mm-hmm. And everybody was identified in high school by the music you listened to, and that's who you hung out with. And so you had to be careful whether you picked disco or not. And then when it was cool to drop disco, because I got into disco just head first, but then I definitely dropped out, too.
1: Okay.
0: And when more like, you know, recreational drugs came on the scene in my life.
1: Oh, there were good drugs
0: classic
1: during
0: disco. Rock. Those never came around. I must have stepped out and gone to the bathroom,
1: or drug.
0: Yeah, or I was on a curfew. I had to go home early before those hit. But that was like 1975. Then you think Dancing Machine
1: It came out in 1974, but I'm sure I danced to it for many years. But what was Patty listening to then?
2: Well, I was younger. When I was in high school, you know, it was, I have to say, there was a lot of interest in Madonna and Prince. And I didn't even have any of them on my list because it wasn't my influence. My influence, I turned into the Grateful Dead. And I was one of the three deadheads in the entire school.
0: Okay, they were identified,
2: it was
0: right?
2: Tara Cavanaugh, Leslie Hood, and me.
1: And I remember that. Latine.
2: Yeah. And
0: is it still Sacred Heart or after Sacred Heart?
2: It's just still Sacred Heart.
0: Okay, yeah.
2: And I was like 15 and saw Bobby and the Midnights play at a theater in Valley Stream, which was where I grew up. And all of a sudden it was like, oh, wait, Long Island was in its like heyday of like crass consumerism and just, you know, like the bumper stickers would read, you know, whoever dies with the most toys wins, like that kind of stuff.
0: Yeah.
2: And so I met, you know, all these creative people, really, the creatives, the poets, the songwriters, the singers. And I was friends with a band. This was later. Sorry, this was when I hit college. But I just started going to shows with some older hippie guys, you know, and hippie girlfriends and things. And I'm like, this is awesome. We don't have to shave our legs. We just wear tie dyes.
0: I don't have to dance with a guy. I can dance with myself or a girlfriend.
2: That's right.
0: Yeah.
2: That's right.
1: That's
2: and
1: true.
2: You can wear all these cool hippie clothes, bohemian type stuff and things. And so I like this. I drove around I had a 72 Ford Duster with dead stickers holding it together. and on Long Island, that was like a big thing because, you know, I didn't buy into what everybody else was into.
0: Good for you.
2: It was just
0: and that felt good too, probably.
2: Yeah, it felt authentic for me.
0: Right.
2: And so meanwhile, there's Madonna, there's Prince, there's all this, you know, new wave stuff going on. And I was like, no, man, I'm a deadhead.
0: Yeah.
2: And, you know, I actually stayed pretty true to being a deadhead most of my life. I saw them over 50 times and traveled and went, on their spring tours and to California. And then I wound up in Europe in the 90s and in Berlin and stuff. And so, and I met so many amazing individuals and people that, you know, that really impacted my life. And and I have to share this song. And I pulled my high school yearbook quote out of it, and it's Ripple. And my quote you will hear is, "There is a road, no simple highway, between the dawn and dark of night. And if you go, no one may follow. That path is for your steps alone." And I have to tell you that when I met my partner now, Benny, one of the first times that we danced together and that I started falling in love with him was when we danced to Ripple. And
1: I love that.
0: Did you meet him at a dead show?
2: No, but we would have been great together at a dead show. We would have been the perfect deadhead couple.
0: Yeah, you would have.
2: But well, this is many years after Jerry died in 95.
0: So. When you met
2: your
0: current partner, Patty.
2: We have Roadhouse Assembly. We have,
0: I saw you there, and you're reincarnating it. You two are very cute. Stage left, where you want to be, where the twirlers are.
2: That's right.
0: Not in front, off to the left. Mm-hmm. I was stage right, and because you'd taken stage left, and the two of you were like hand in hand, just glowing, listening to the music. Aww. And I was just like, that is so cute. And you were both dressed very appropriately.
2: Thanks, Greg.
0: I noticed, and again, gave you credit. So yeah, me too. I figured let's pull out a live ripple off of Reckoning.
2: Nice.
0: So we can hear that's Otis.

0: Oh yeah, the bus came by and I got on, and like we said, we still see our friends out on the dance floor, or people we never knew who were Deadheads. Like the other night, you were mentioning Patty, who's like, I didn't know you liked the Dead. Not everybody just wears tie-dyes around anymore, you know, and shows their flag like that. But when the music's on, then it comes out.
1: Mm-hmm.
0: Yeah.
1: So this is a good contrast point for us, because while they were gaining
0: yeah.
1: so much popularity, was the height of disco. And that's, I would... totally immersed. I had a dance company. We competed all around Boston area. We got out there and were teaching people before Saturday Night Fever.
0: That's amazing.
1: Came out. It was a very high, cool time in my life. We danced on Dance Fever, the show,
0: yeah.
1: and some of you
0: yeah, where I've got to go YouTube that.
1: Your
0: that.
1: Grandma maybe watched that show.
0: You call it the first reality TV show.
1: In a way, Merv Griffin production.
0: Right.
1: But we danced... around the Seacoast area, New Hampshire, Massachusetts, Boston. And we opened as a dance company, dancing to various
0: really?
1: Disco songs for this group, whose song huh. I'd like you to hear.
0: So they would, these artists would have as an opening act a dance troupe.
1: Or the club itself
0: yeah.
1: would choose
0: mm-hmm.
1: that.
0: Right.
1: So sometimes we were doing that, and sometimes on the break or before or after the show, we were teaching lessons so
0: oh, cool.
1: people could enjoy it and dance.
0: Yeah, yeah.
1: Yeah,
0: and was
1: fun.
0: This maybe your go-to song?
1: This was a go-to song, but we happened to open for them in particular and meet them, and they're beautiful women, and they're called Taste of Honey. And this is Boogie Yogi Yogi.

0: So we were looking up here, or I was at least, a little bit about A Taste of Honey. And this song, Boogie Oogie Woogie, was written by them because of an unresponsive audience that they had at one of their gigs. Makes total sense. And it was a military audience, and they felt that it was surprisingly a bit chauvinistic. And you could see them sitting on their hands.
1: Oh.
0: And so they wrote this song, You Got to Get Up on the Floor. And if you look at the lyrics, it's all about what you needed to do sometimes is break that ice.
1: Break the ice, but, you know, the venues I was in, they were there for it.
0: Yeah. Mm-hmm.
1: And what was beautiful, too, about disco, especially post-Vietnam War, and everyone was there. Mm-hmm. Latinos, black, gay, everybody was in the same house, having the same fun with the same music. And the learning to dance was important because people wanted to express that and experience it with each other.
0: Yeah.
1: So...
0: And it was a lot of times group dancing, too, the kind of like line dancing disco style.
1: Remember
0: where you would go down the line?
1: That was happening.
0: People on either side.
1: I would never do it myself, personally.
2: The stroll.
1: It was all very perfect.
0: The stroll.
1: Yeah. Then, of course, there's this mosh pit of everybody's dancing separately, and that's beautiful.
0: Right, right.
1: Yeah.
0: Yeah, there were times where it came together in these awkward communal things, but they didn't feel awkward at the time.
1: No, they were blissful.
0: Blissful.
2: It was blissful.
0: Well, that was fun. So you both decided, and I loved how you talked about it, what you're going to take us out with. And what is that?
2: A classic.
0: And why?
2: An American classic.
0: Uh-huh.
2: And really just because that seemed to be kind of the backdrop to a lot of... different social events and occasions and things, and you would always hear this, and it was almost like Auld Lang Syne from New Year's. Mm-hmm. But you'd always hear this, and people would be drinking and hanging on each other and singing.
1: That's true. And singing what now?
2: American
1: bye,
2: Pie.
1: Bye,
2: Miss American Pie.
1: We all knew the words.
2: Yes,
0: the day the music died, right?

0: 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And keep listening here at KHEN Radio.
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You're listening to KHENLP 106.9 Salida, and this is After Dinnerment. And tonight, the Duchess is flying solo. And as I always like to say, there is no Duchess without the railway. And she is off gallivanting, and you are stuck here with me tonight, and I'm going to go by my solo name of DJ Dutch. And gosh, I've got a pretty good playlist. I'm looking forward to this evening. In the background right now, we have Bitter Sea by Moderator. And let's see, at the top of the hour, what did we hear? We heard from After Dinnerment's underwriters, which are Fun Street Family Arcade, Randy Candy, or Randy Canny, and oh no, this is what happens when I fly in. Oh, it's Monarch Mountain, which is now soon to be open at the Crest. Gosh, I really just want to jump into the music this evening. I was racing in, getting in here just in the nick of time in order to be here with you this evening from 6 to 8 p.m. And share some really lovely tunes with you. And so, you know, this evening at the table, we are going to start with Camp, the song By and By, which is one of my true favorites. It